0: and religious-based exemptions from regulations and classroom lessons. Michael Toscano, CBS News, Washington.
1: Health Secretary RF Kennedy Jr. has said antidepressants are overprescribed in the U.S., but former FDA Commissioner Dr. Scott Gottlieb tells CBS's Face the Nation.
2: For most Americans who take these drugs, they're very important and in some cases life-saving, and I would encourage everyone who is thinking about potentially stopping these medications based on the Secretary's comments to consult their doctor.
1: Kennedy agrees people should not just stop taking their medication. People are getting their applications for Florida's annual alligator hunt.
3: Florida Fish and Wildlife officials say there are routinely some 15,000 requests for just 7,000 permits. The rules are very specific, restricted to specific areas, two tags allowing the hunter to harvest two alligators. The application says harvest areas and hunt dates are specific for each permit, including boundaries or limitations of the harvest area. The season runs from August 15th through November 1st. The permits are not cheap, nearly $300 for residents, more than $1,000 for out-of-staters. Peter King, CBS News, Orlando.
1: Alligators are harvested for their meat and hides. This is CBS News.
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1: Technology that can help cancer patients keep their hair is before California's legislature. CBS's Michael Wallace.
11: They're called scalp cooling caps.
12: And so you are slowing the metabolism of hair follicles and reducing chemotherapy disruption to the follicles and therefore preserving hair.
11: Dr. Joe Chen at the University of California, San Francisco says two-thirds of cap users preserve half their hair, but the caps can cost thousands of dollars. The bill before state lawmakers would require insurers to cover the caps. Cancer survivor Stella Serrao paid for a cooling cap out of pocket.
13: Gave me a sense of normalcy.
11: She says all cancer patients should have the option. Michael Wallace, CBS News.
1: Pope Leo had a message for mothers this Mother's Day, according to Vatican News. Speaking in St. Peter's Square, the Pope said, quote, pray with affection and gratitude for every mother, especially for those living in the most difficult conditions. I'm Heather Bosch, CBS News.
14: Here's your WSGW weatherology forecast. Fairly quiet weather continues early, but we do have an upper-level disturbance moving into the area on Tuesday, bringing those clouds in, along with the possibility of seeing a few rain showers, and our unseasonably cool temperatures warm up as we head through the week. Taking a closer look at our forecast, clear to partly cloudy, areas of frost, low 37, breezy winds. On Monday, lots of sunshine, high near 56. Monday night, mainly clear, low near 36. Areas of frost possible. Increasing clouds Tuesday for the high of 60. I'm meteorologist Laura Lockwood with the WSGW weatherology forecast. Right now, 57.
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16: Hello, hello, everybody. everybody. 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

0: Here today. It is May 1st, 2026, and we've got a very special show today, and we're gearing up for the big weekend. Cinco de Mayo is happening, the 47th annual Cinco de Mayo Saginaw. And today, my guest is none other than the Parade Grand Marshal, somebody who was picked that we are honoring because of her contributions to our community. And today, my guest, as everybody can see, is Mrs. Della Chintaca. How are you, Tia? How are you? Say hello.
1: Hello, everybody. I'm so excited about this yet. I am very honored to have been chosen the Grand Marshal for the 47th year of the Cinco de Mayo. This is always an important parade that everybody should join, because it is beautiful. Not only me, but everybody else that's going to follow and be in the parade.
0: All right, all right. Well, everybody, I am so excited to have my tia here, obviously. And La Union Cívica Mexicana, which is celebrating the 81st year of its existence, the founders of that organization, one of the 11 men that founded the Cívica in 1945, was my grandfather, Joseph V. Diaz, who happens to be my tia's brother. What do you remember about your brother, Joe?
1: My oldest brother. Well, I remember way back when he was home, maybe a couple of years, I remember, when he used to pick me up and call me Babe all the time. And when he came over, he would bring me things to enjoy. He knew I was little. And him and his wife were always bringing me things that I enjoyed. And then I remember him when he used to play baseball right at our yard, the big yard we had, with his brothers.
0: Well, Tia Della, you had a lot of siblings, 6 sisters and 4 brothers, and it was a big family.
1: Yes.
0: For the children of Sonovio and Cecilia Diaz, who were immigrants to this country.
1: Yes.
0: Came from the state of Michoacan and the state of Guanajuato. And so you see my tia sitting here with a rebozo around her neck and her Mexican beautiful dress. What are you planning on wearing, tia, tomorrow?
1: Well, I thought this, or I have a dress, a beautiful dress that I might wear. I don't know, and I got something for my head. And
0: yeah.
1: I'm so happy. I'm so happy. I just don't know what else
0: to say. When I went over to the house, and I know that you were quite, I felt that you were worried about what I was going to say. And I explained this in a post that, you know, as we get older, and my tia here is almost 95 years old, she'll be 95 on August the 13th this year, si Dios quiere. And through the years, we come from such a large family. And it just
1: so much with you in this community. And I was just happy, excited, and honored.
0: Yeah, it's a big honor, tia, because we have been doing this, well, the Cívica, I've been doing it for the last 18 years, but the Cívica, I remember, started the parade in 1980.
1: I do. I remember a lot of parades, you know, that I always went to the parades whenever I could. And there was one in town in the 70s. It was in the 70s.
0: Mm-hmm.
1: And that's where I met my husband.
0: Uncle Jack Chintaca,
1: yes.
0: Yes, I remember
1: that. He was behind me, whistling behind me, trying to get my attention, of course. And I finally did.
0: And you were very young, like about 16?
1: I was 16, only 15.
0: 15, wow.
1: Yes.
0: Well, Tia Della, yeah, I'm going to refer to her Tia Della. I can't refer to her anything else. There were actually parades before the 1980 parade that actually kicked off the parades and festivals that we have today.
1: Yes.
0: I've seen pictures of right downtown by Kresge's in Saginaw, in the city of Saginaw. The Pan America Club was riding with Ali Sunig, I remember, and she was quite young then. And so what my tia is referring to is those parades that came along also with the Ethnic Festival.

0: that later came yes. to downtown Saginaw.
1: And I was always waving at everybody.
0: Yeah. And I asked her, when I told her the good news, to give me your queen wave. There you go.
1: It's my right hand.
0: Well, Thea, what do you remember to those who are listening that call Saginaw home? You were born and raised in Saginaw. She was born on 22nd Street, right by the Gray Iron Plant.
1: Yeah.
0: And she was la última, I call her. She was the youngest of 12 children to my great-grandparents. And so, unfortunately, she is the last who is living. And we're so proud of her to be 95 years of age and still, and, you know, she's had her battles with her health and all, but she is the strongest woman I know, and the stamina that she has had and what she has gone through. And she and I have had talks, and that's what we're having today, where I've interviewed her and asked her questions about the past. What do you remember about Saginaw when you were a young girl?
1: When I was a young girl? Well, I remember walking with my mother from 29th to Genesee, where all the stores were. And there was a movie theater there, the Mecca Theater, remember?
0: Mm-hmm.
1: And we used to go a couple times. I used to talk my mom into going, so we did. She was always rushing. And I remember also a bakery there. I forget what it was called, the Home Dairy. Home Dairy.
0: Yeah.
1: And my sister-in-law, Odilia Diaz, my brother's wife, used to work there. So I used to get my food free. Whenever we wanted, we'd go in there, and that's what we would get.
0: I want to ask you, Thea, because one of the things that is a real standout that is with us still today is the Potter Street train station. What do you remember about that?
1: I only remember when your dad drove us to Potter Street train station. And at that time, to me, it looked old, but still good.
0: It was
1: in good, good.
0: Good condition.
1: Condition.
0: Mm-hmm.
1: But now that it's down, I don't go by there very much, but I have my daughter drive me through there, and it looks terrible. It makes me sad. It really does, because that was a beautiful train station, I thought, at the time, you know.
0: Well, there are people that are trying to save it still, preservation of the train station. Maybe that's something that you and I can talk about getting involved with and helping to preserve
1: it. Wonderful.
0: But I remember you telling me a story years ago about your father, Sonovio Diaz, which was my great-grandfather, and how you drove to the train station to say goodbye to him because he was going to see his mother in Kansas City, Kansas, because she had passed away.
1: Yes.
0: Do you remember that memory?
1: Yes, I was crying because I wanted to go with my dad. And he wouldn't take me. He said I couldn't go. But I would have met my grandmother then.
0: Yeah.
1: Because he went to see his mother in Kansas City.
0: Yeah, Epitacia Tenorio Diaz.
1: Yes, so I cried all the way home. Of course, you know, I felt very bad.
0: The hub of the Saginaw Latino community at that time was in that area by Potter Street because, of course, St. Joseph Catholic Church was there.
1: Yes.
0: On Potter Street, though, there was a cinema there on Potter Street as well,
1: yes.
0: El Zapatero, the shoe man, Manuel Herrera.
1: There was a lot of our Mexican people.
0: Mm-hmm.
1: In that time, that were all over Potter Street, that I remember going to the stores. There was a meat market and, so many things. And then also on 6th Street, the same thing. I think it was all
0: businesses.
1: All
0: the people. Yeah. Mm-hmm. Now, I remember you also telling me a story of your mother. She used to make cheese from the actual milk of the cows.
1: Yes.
0: And can you tell me a little bit about that and how she would walk around
1: well,
0: in the First Ward area to sell her 10-cent cheese?
1: Yes, which she used to make it at the farm.
0: Mm-hmm.
1: My dad used to get the milk, and she would make the cheese and make little round, just like you see them now. And she used to walk, we used to walk, from the farm all the way around Washington to 6th Street, 7th, 10th, you know, we would go. Because she had regular customers that she used to sell to.
0: That must be where I get my entrepreneurial spirit. My great-grandma Cecilia, she was a businesswoman on foot who would walk and sell cheese to the Mexican
1: yes.
0: people. She had her customers.
1: We did a lot of walking.
0: Thea, you lived on Wolf Road. Now, if any of you remember, on the other side of the bridge, you know, if you're on Outer Drive in Buena Vista and you cross over the bridge, there's Wolf Road there. And there's a lot of businesses and everything now. But, Thea, you remember a time when it was farmland, and
1: yeah,
0: that's where your family,
1: yes.
0: where you grew up
1: yes,
0: your first...
1: Yes, we used to walk. I used to have friends from school that lived on Washington and Outer Drive there, you know. So I remember walking through all those streets, coming by with my mom, you know.
0: And what school was it that you attended?
1: Down School.
0: Down School in Buena Vista?
1: Mm-hmm.
0: Yeah.
1: I went up to the 8th grade there, and then when we moved, I started going to St. Joe's because we didn't know where else, you know. And I only went there a year, I think, and when I turned 15, there was no more.
0: Well, you became a city girl.
1: Yes.
0: You moved to 29th Street.
1: Yes.
0: Yeah, yeah. Thea, you are going to be approaching your 95th birthday. Si Dios quiere.
1: Si Dios quiere.
0: How do you, let me just translate that for my non-Hispanic listeners. If God is willing, that's what si Dios quiere means. And how do you feel, Thea, that you're, first of all, did you ever think you'd be this age? And how do you feel being close to 95?
1: First of all, I want to thank the Lord. He must have me here for a reason. And for one thing, I'm meeting a lot of my fifth and sixth generation kids. Mm-hmm. And they don't even know who I am, really. But I tell them who I am. So some of them know, you know. And then I have grandchildren. I'm in the fifth generation with him. There's about 70 people in my family that I counted.
0: Wow.
1: Probably more. I don't know now.
0: So you're kind of taking after your mother and having all these descendants. Your mother had over 65 grandchildren when she was living.
1: Oh,
0: and then since
1: right.
0: then, many more. In the last census count that we had in 2013, was over 1,000 people.
1: Yes.
0: So that's a lot of descendants. And, you know, as God had said, you know, multiply. And Grandma Cecilia surely did, and so did you, Aunt Della. And I wanted my producer, Matt, to show a picture of her mother. I think it's in one of my pictures that I sent to him. She's the lady on the couch. This is a beautiful picture here of my Tia Della when she was 15. Look at that picture with... a little braid in her hair, but it's a beautiful picture of her at a time when she was very young in Saginaw and still had just moved to the 29th Street from the farm that they lived on Wolf Road.
1: Yes.
0: Is there
1: that's about when I met my husband.
0: Oh, what a lucky man, huh? Yes. Uncle Jack was. Yes, they were married in 1948. And then they were married all the way till he passed, I believe, in 2010. So it was a long marriage.
1: Yes.
0: And I remember them a lot when I was very young, living in the area there on Hosmer Street. Aunt Della lived on Hosmer. And my family lived on Hamel Street. And, you know, it was all in the area by the baseball diamond,
1: yes.
0: if people remember. They used to even have concerts out there. It was right there on Cumberland in Holland Street, that beginning. I know many people lived in that. And I just saw Dia. I went by the house on Hosmer yesterday, and they're putting a new roof. The house is still standing.
1: Wow.
0: And there's my great-grandma Cecilia in her home, which was my Aunt Della's home on 29th Street. Cecilia Rosales Diaz, she came from Juanda Carrillo, Michoacan. In 1919, she immigrated to the United States with her husband, Sonovio Diaz, my grandfather, and my tío Esteban Diaz. And it is from her that we have the descendants, the children who are no longer with us, but my Aunt Della is the last of 12, and she was the baby. And
1: six daughters.
0: Yeah, six daughters
1: and four sons.
0: Yeah, and then two died in infancy.
1: She had.
0: But I got to tell you, everybody, my tía Della is, to me, was and is the greatest cook to come out of Saginaw, Michigan. Boy, she learned how to cook just like her mother, who had learned in the old days where they used mocajetes and palotes and really made the great Mexican food that so many of my family have been privy to through the years. And I was fortunate to learn from her and my mother, Anita Diaz, her niece. They were the two greatest cooks that any young man, young boy could ever have and imagine. So the patitos, the rice, the beans, everything that I cook over there at the Civica all comes from this lady and my mother and what they had shown me through the years. And actually using the chili ancho, the chili guajillo, all those chilies, instead of powders, we actually use the actual chilies. And I can't thank Aunt Della enough for teaching me you know, a skill that I try to teach to others, and I will. Maybe I'll have a class, Tia, where I'll invite the community. Anybody wants to learn how to make tamales? My tia, tell me, Tia, how did you learn to make tamales?
1: I learned from my mother.
0: Yes.
1: My mother, I used to stand there and watch her, and that's what I learned from. And I also have a daughter named Christina. Everybody knows Christine, I'm sure. She's the only one in my family that likes cooking.
0: Yeah.
1: And gets behind that table and does everything.
0: Oh, Chris makes some great jams.
1: Chris does everything. Everything yet. Cans, cooks, makes bread, cans the meat even, like Mom.
0: Mm-hmm.
1: Oh, my God, she's wonderful.
0: Well, maybe about 2 months ago, I was at my tía Della's house, and we started talking about on the farm and how great-grandma would preserve her meat. And it's just amazing to me. Here she's going to be 95 years old, and these visions and memories that she has shared with me, and I'm talking all my life. I was always at tía Della's house with my mother. It's just amazing to me that she's remembering back 80, 90 years. And I thank the Lord, I thank God that she has her mental capabilities, and she's very sharp. She sometimes, Tia, you'll say, oh, I can't remember something, and I can't remember either. So it's both of us, but that just comes, and then maybe 2 minutes down the road, we're talking about something else, and it comes right back to us.
1: Yeah.
0: And I'll say, oh, I remember. So.
1: And that happens with everybody. It happened this morning.
0: Oh, yeah, yeah.
1: With Rita.
0: Well, she is the mother of Rita, Pastor Rita Gallardo, as well as mother-in-law, suegra to Frank Gallardo over at Living Faith Ministries. So she has raised a pastor, and she has been involved through the years with her husband, Jacinto Chintaca, with the boxing. So when we come back out of commercial, I'm going to talk and ask her about those boxing days when she was the first female Hispanic judge way back in the 1970s, and she took on the establishment because they didn't want her as a woman to be a judge. So we'll be back more here on Mi Gente on Air with Mrs. Della Chintaca.

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12: Welcome back, everybody, and thank you for being with me here today on this May 1st, 2026 day. We are all gearing up here in Saginaw for a great Cinco de Mayo celebration. The parade starts at 10:30 a.m. Lineup will be, you know, earlier. You can get there to Rust Street by 7 in the morning if you like, but the parade will actually start at 10:30. And then the fiesta over at the Joke Credit Union Event Park starts at 12 noon. We have the Ballet Folklorico of Detroit, Conjunto Cheese, Deseo, Grupo Deseo, and we got Bumper Gomez coming from San Antonio, Texas. So there's a lot that's going to be happening with over 10 food trucks in the presence of, you know, making Mexican foods. And then we have the dance, the Gran Baile, that's happening at the Union Civica, 2715 Wadsworth. And that's the doors open at 7 p.m. and the dance will be from 8 p.m. to 12 midnight. So a lot happening. I pray to God that all my Civica All-Stars are ready and are going to be able to get through the whole day. We got a lot going on. We got great food, great music, and great people. But today right here, I have my tia Della Chantaca. She is with me and she's going to be riding in the parade as the parade grand marshal down Michigan Avenue. And I got to tell you, the parade going down Michigan Avenue North to the Saginaw United School on Niagara, that's a long parade. So, Tia, I hope you have the stamina. But please, if you feel like it's too cold or it's, you know, tough, wave to the crowd from the window. We'll shut the she's going to be in a convertible, and if possible.
13: I wanted to let you know I have a nurse. Mm-hmm. My nurse that's going to be in the parade, she says, I'm going to be watching you.
12: Yeah, yeah. And she's going to have a lot of family members, all her grandchildren. How many grandchildren are going to be walking next to you?
13: Oh, gosh, I don't know. At least 60.
12: Wow, that's a lot.
13: At least, maybe less, I don't know. Because I have a lot of people from out of town, Colorado, Texas, California.
12: Wow, and they're coming for the parade?
13: No, I don't think so.
14: They'll be watching.
12: Well, the thing is because she has so many grandchildren and all, and like I said, she's got a lot of nieces and nephews that may be walking with her. I've invited them all. If you're her elder nieces and nephews and you want to walk with her, feel free to, because this is really you know, a beautiful thing for our family, because she represents a generation that, you know, meant so much to all of us. All of us, you know. So she's the second generation here in America, born here. She was actually born here, but her immigrant parents came in 1919.
13: They were the first.
12: As a result of the what was going on with the Mexican Revolution. Tia, you know, I know that so much that you and I talk about is the memories and the history of Saginaw, the city itself. And there are many times where you share what we as Latinos, we say chisme. We talk about people in the past. And because of my affiliation with the Union Civica Mexicana, I pretty much know a lot of history myself, because I've always played an interest of it. Many years ago when you lived on Hosmer, and I'm talking about 1969, 1970, did you ever think that I would grow up to be this historian in the city and know all this information about history? What did you think of me back then?
13: I remember going to the parades because I loved the parades.
12: No, but what do you remember about me personally as your nephew when I was 5 years old?
13: Oh, my gosh, Larry. I knew where you were born. Mm-hmm. Your mom brought you over and showed you, and I was excited. I held you. And all through the years you were growing, I got to see you almost every day. Because your mom and I were like this.
12: Two peas in a pod.
13: Yep. So, you know, sometimes you were bad, but you were nice most of the time, and you had that beautiful smile, too.
12: Well, thank you, Thea. I remember being on Hosmer Street, and Thea got a brand new table, a dining room table, and there used to be this dog that the family had. It was called Tippy, and Tippy would be barking at me in my face, and I happened to take and I actually remember it was like scissors.
13: Yeah.
12: And I scratched her brand new table. Yeah. Do you remember that, Thea?
13: Yes. I remember hearing it, and I told you, stop. But then after you would come back.
12: Yeah. Well, those memories that I have, and I think I can attest to some of my siblings and some of the other cousins, many times if you went to Hosmer Street, that's where everything was happening.
13: Yes.
12: Thea's Della's house was the house where we all gathered. After Grandma Cecilia had passed and all, it was Thea and Della's house.
13: And I'm sure the Medells could, you know, say that every time they wanted to have a party, we would invite them to our house. And they would, we would have a party every weekend just about.
12: Yeah, the pictures that we have.
13: And then it moved to the basement in our new home.
12: Well, you know, Uncle Jack, Uncle Jack Chintaka, he was very outgoing. He talked with everybody. He was welcoming to all of Thea's family. And so that's why, you know, that was the gathering house with all the cousins. If the cousins came from Texas, from Galveston, Aunt Rosie's family, we all gathered there. And that was part of the reason why we started our family reunions.
13: Yes.
12: I think we just had the 8th family reunion. They're not every year, but since 1987, we had the first one. Well, actually, 1969 is the first family reunion. But I want people to know your involvement, Thea, in regards to the boxing with Uncle Jack. I know that was a big part of his life, and as a result, your life.
13: My sons.
12: And your sons were boxers, Danny and Johnny Chintaka.
13: Mm-hmm. He used to train them at the house. And then when Daniel turned 15... he put him in the Golden Gloves.
12: Oh, yeah.
13: And he was a popular boxer.
12: He was the first recipient of the Piazza Award.
13: Yes, yes.
12: Man, back in the 70s, I remember that. And that big trophy.
13: Yes.
12: I believe it's at the Castle Museum still. Yeah. My cousin Danny Chintaka was an amazing boxer, mm-hmm. young man. I think he was only 15 at the time when he won that award. But they went on to be Golden Glove champs. And my Uncle Jack Chintaka, he went on to be honored by the Golden Gloves of the state of Michigan for his involvement in boxing and you know, teaching these young men the skill. My Thea Della here, sometime around 1975, she took on the idea of actually being a judge for boxing, judging the bouts that were happening with their boxers, as well as boxers across the state of Michigan. Tell me about that, Thea, because there was a real movement against you that you withstood and beat.
13: Right. Well, I used to go be assigned to the boxing shows in Flint, Detroit, all over. I even was a judge in New York and Florida. And when they had boxing shows here in Saginaw,
12: mm-hmm.
13: they would send me, they sent me, you know.
12: They would send you to the bouts in Lansing.
13: They would send me a paper, you know, mm-hmm. saying you are
12: eligible.
13: You are going to be the judge in this show.
12: Mm-hmm.
13: Well, when the Lions Club found out, they said no, we don't allow ladies in our boxing.
12: Mm-hmm.
13: So I had a big fight. Well, you know.
12: And there was a woman that you once told me that was the first woman judge in the state of Michigan.
13: Woman judge, yes.
12: And she helped you.
13: She's the one that taught me.
12: Mm-hmm.
13: But then after that, I went to Lansing for the training. For a year, I went over there for the training.
12: And you got your license to be a
13: and
12: judge.
13: And that's when I got my first license.
12: Yeah.
13: Yes.
12: Well, I remember the news article that came out in the Saginaw News. I think it was 1975.
13: Oh, yeah. I still have that.
12: Yeah, it was a big thing at the time. And you withstood your ground. And I remember being very proud of you then. I was like 10 years old.
13: I did.
12: And they had you.
13: They had to put me on.
12: Yeah, they had to put you on,
13: yes.
12: Because they
13: because that came from the state of Michigan.
12: Yeah.
13: You know, the paper.
12: How many years would you say you did that as a judge?
13: As a judge? Your uncle was involved about 20 years. So I counted at least 12 to 15 years.
12: Mm-hmm.
13: 12 maybe.
12: Well, I remember that there was a big mobile home that you and Uncle Jack bought to cart around the boxers. And about 5 years ago, I was talking with Ernie Garza. Not Ernie Garza, the one that was boxing at the time, but the one that was boxing in the 70s. And Ernesto Garza, we call him Ernie. He talked about, he remembers a big snowstorm, and you were driving the mobile. You know what I'm going to say, right?
13: You know, I learned to drive that motorhome.
12: Yeah, motorhome.
13: I was really good at it. So my husband used to let me drive because he was having one beer.
12: Yeah, and Ernie actually remembers you taking the wheel and just like sliding all over the place.
13: Well, I started sliding, you know. It was a bad storm. I started sliding and I tried to turn the wheel so we wouldn't go in that ditch. Well, it wasn't a ditch, thank God. But we got stuck in the snow.
12: Yeah.
13: So we had to have help to get out of there and continue on to the boxing show in Gaylord.
12: Wow.
13: That was in Gaylord.
12: Yeah.
13: Yes, I remember that.
12: I thought it was quite funny that Ernie,
13: you know, they
12: that was
13: all
12: his memory.
13: Laughed. Everybody laughed.
12: Yeah.
13: All the boys were laughing at me and coming at me, knowing in my shoulders. He said, well, he let you drive.
12: Yeah, Della the chauffeur, not only a boxing judge, but a chauffeur getting the boxes to the game.
13: I had a lot of fun. I had a lot of fun with these boys.
12: Mm-hmm.
13: I was their nurse. I was their laundry girl. I was their cook.
12: Oh, yeah.
13: I was everything to those boys.
12: And there's so many. Is there any that come to the top of your head? The Carter boys and the Rodriguez's?
13: Oh, yes.
12: The Garza's?
13: Yes. We were the ones that had the most. And the other trainers, they told the Lions Club that I was being the judge and I was judging all of our kids. Well, that wasn't true because I could not judge other boys from other teams.
12: That were boxing your
13: boxers.
12: Oh,
13: no, I mean...
12: You meant the opposite,
13: I mean, on my team, I could not judge.
12: Yeah.
13: But the others were, you know, because if I did it, they would complain about it. So I only did a couple of them, and I think I was fair.
12: Yeah.
13: You know.
12: Well, you know, I do remember the Golden Gloves era at that time in the 70s. It was huge. And they would have the big bouts even at the Civic Center, the Saginaw Civic Center. And my best friend at the time, Rudy Rodriguez, he came out there and he knocked them down. And it was a great fight. But Rudy came victorious away and won that fight. And we were all proud of him as well as all of Uncle Jack's boxers. And Johnny, cousin Johnny, your son,
13: yes.
12: A great boxer as well. Also,
13: he's the one that
12: was a Golden Glove champ.
13: Way to Florida.
12: Yeah, he did.
13: Oh, I could.
12: So many memories, huh?
13: I could tell so many.
12: Yeah. And you know, Dia, and I want to express this to my audience. You know, anytime you talk about my Dia or my Uncle Jack, my Dio, to any of those boxers today, they have the utmost respect. you taught them lessons as young men. You kept them off the streets. Conrad Rios was one of them, I remember. Mike Leal, like I said, Ernie Garza. There were just so many. Fred Perez.
13: Yes.
12: So many. And they were, most of them were all my friends. And I remember going with you guys sometimes on that mobile, what did you call it?
13: Motorhome.
12: And I would go.
13: We had the first motorhome here, the Diaz family anyway.
12: Yeah.
13: And I wanted to say one more thing.
12: Go ahead.
13: When Uncle Jack decided to retire, he told Juan Garcia that he wanted him to take over his boxing club.
12: Yes.
13: So he trained him to become a trainer, mm-hmm. and he's the one that has the boxing show.
12: Yeah.
13: So he does a wonderful job.
12: And his grandson now And his son did it a few times for a few years, and now his grandson over at the old former GI Form building has his...
13: Right.
12: Yeah. And the Carlton Bar and the Gentaca... boxing gym was all in the area of Carlton.
13: We had the plantation.
12: The plantation bar.
13: Yeah, above the plantation bar, there was a big hall, and the owner of the bar let us have that free. So we trained there a lot.
12: Well, Tia, you know, I have had many guests on this show. I've been doing this for 5 years now. And I mentioned early on the beginning of the show that you are my oldest guest. It is a great honor. I wish I could take a picture of you right now because you look stunning. You are absolutely beautiful sitting over there. You do not look like you're 95 years of age.
13: Wow.
12: It's just a wonderful feeling in my heart to be able to share with the community my great aunt here, who was my mother's best friend. They were two peas in a pod. My mother was 6 months older than my tia, but that was her aunt too. And so they were in the cribs together very young, and she just has great fond memories. I remember picking peaches with her and my mom, and blueberries out in Hemlock. They would freeze them, we would can them. And I'll tell you what, and I think anybody who's out there that can remember the days in the 70s or 80s when they used to can tomatoes, bushels of tomatoes.
13: Yeah.
12: I have that great memory on Hosmer Street where you would walk in the house and Diadella was canning tomatoes. That smell.
13: You used to like to eat the tomatoes.
12: Oh, yeah.
13: When we peeled them.
12: And you know, my cousin Pauline Orozco Cap, she and I went over to Tia's house probably about 8 years ago, and we canned tomatoes with you just to have the experience again because we missed it.
13: Yeah.
12: And, you know, so Pauline and I had a wonderful time with her. And, you know, the memories that I've had of my tia cooking in her basement, she cooked for the Saginaw Board of Education. She cooked for AT&T. She had big clients.
13: AAA.
12: And she cooked for Uncle Jack when he worked in the plant and made taquitos. And, you know, I mean, this woman has been cooking for so many years.
13: Yeah.
12: And it was never a burden, I don't think, to her because she enjoyed cooking. She loved cooking. And there are times now in her 90s where I come over to the house and she is in front of the stove still. She might be in her wheelchair, but she is cutting up jalapenos. She's cutting up onions, and you know, it's just really amazing. But you know, there was a point where she was making tamales as well, and she loved bringing all of us together who helped her.
13: Yes.
12: But there came a point we said, "Tia, no more." It was too much.
13: Oh, yeah.
12: But she.
13: It is.
12: She shared that gift with me, and I think that I have mastered the tamales. Not as good as my tias, they never will be, but they're very close.
13: They're very good. They're
12: and I love sharing them with her. She's my taste tester for the community when we have the tamale taste-off. So, but that's what I'm inspired by. I'm inspired by her gift, her culinary gifts, and what she has shared with her family. And that's why I cook what I do, like at the Union Civic America.
13: If anybody likes the Mexican food, come to Larry. Because Larry makes the best pozole, menudo, Enchiladas? Oh, my goodness. Everything is so good, Larry.
12: Well, thank you, Tia. When my Tia has been in the hospital and she has gotten out and she needs a boost, I make her caldo de res. And she, it's surprising to us because we're like, oh, my cousin Eleanor will say, no, she's not going to eat that much. I said, well, let's just all put it in the bowl. And we come back and she's eating the whole bowl. And it gives her strength. So we're so I feel so happy when she does that.
13: And I like I love Mexican food. That's what I like for her to cook, this Mexican food.
12: Yeah. Well, Tia, tomorrow you will be on the Camaro and you will be waving to the crowd. That'll what do you want to say to the people?
13: Oh, that'll be my day.
12: Yeah.
13: Oh, my God. Thank you, Larry.
12: Oh, it wasn't just me.
13: And I want to thank all the ladies from the Union Civica Mexicana, because if it wasn't for you guys, I wouldn't be here. Yeah. But I'd be at the parade, I think, as long as it was nice.
12: Yeah.
13: But I wouldn't be wearing these nice things.
12: Yeah.
13: And I've got a dress that I might wear. It'll look beautiful.
12: Well, I just want to give acknowledgement to her daughter Eleanor, her daughter Gloria, her daughter Christina, she mentioned, her daughter Rita, and Johnny, her son, and her son Danny. They have the best mother, I know they're all so proud of you. They will be so proud of you tomorrow. We all will, Tia.
13: Oh, I'm sure. I love my kids so much. Yeah.
12: And all the grandchildren and all the nieces, the nephews, I will be the biggest cheerleader for you out there.
13: And I'm here for all of them. I hope they remember me.
12: Well, Tia, thank you so much for being my guest here today. The show has come to an end, and I know that many people will watch this, and I just feel so blessed, and I know that I speak for most of my family, the nieces and nephews, all of us, because
13: thank you, Larry.
12: God has graced us with this woman of grace.
13: And I'm so glad that I'm feeling good for this.
12: Yeah. All right, we'll see everybody next week, but I want everybody to know everybody's invited to the 47th annual Cinco de Mayo Saginaw. It's a great tradition that we have, a cultural extravaganza, and please come out to the parade and the festival, and even the dance if you'd like.
13: See you then.
12: We'll see you next week. Adios.
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0: 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Jill Duggar and her husband Derek are here to share their story, the unedited truth behind TLC's hit television show that captivated the nation, 19 kids and counting. 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
1: Hey, so I am Jill Dillard.
2: Derek Dillard.
1: Jill and Derek Dillard here. I used to be Jill Duggar, and I was part of

0: a family with 19 kids and counting. You may know about us from the reality show TLC had for a long time running. 17 Kids and Counting, 18 Kids and Counting, and then 19 Kids and Counting, and then Counting On. So
1: They probably should have renamed it 19 Kids and Counting Down once they started getting 18, because I think there's only 3 kids under
0: this is
1: 18
0: true.
1: now, so that
0: Think about
1: you
0: that.
1: could, it could have been like counting 18 kids and counting
0: And
1: down,
0: people always
1: 17
0: wonder
1: kids and
0: though what
1: counting
0: was
1: down.
0: happening.
1: Yeah, it could be sound very violent.
0: But anyway, I grew up in a family with lots of kids, and so we recently wrote a book, Counting the Cost, that talks about our journey. So I really felt like growing up on reality TV, my story was always going to be continued to be told, really, for me. And so in writing a book, I felt like if the story's already going to be told, I would rather be the one telling it. So yeah, our story though goes back to I grew up, I'm the second daughter in the Duggar family, fourth born. And so growing up, we were different than a lot of families in that we, of course, were adding a new kid like every year to our family, but then we were also part of a group called IVLP. And
1: Well, and
0: that
1: you can't let Joe brush past the fact that there's a kid being born every single year. So whenever
0: Or
1: we,
0: two, there were two sets of twins.
1: or two, yeah, but blows me away. Like early in our relationship, and even still now, we refer to different events, and I'll refer to like what grade I was in. Joe will say, "Who was the baby when that happened?" So that's more the marker of time for Jill
0: Is.
1: is who
0: Well,
1: the baby was.
0: because I was also homeschooled. So
1: I was not homeschooled.
0: I don't, Derek was public school all the way through. Yeah, I didn't have like a classroom that I could identify with a new teacher every year. So literally it was like, who is the baby? Okay, yeah. And so that's how I remember the year of something happening generally. But anyway, grew up in the Duggar family. We were part of this group that kind of really formed my family's views on a lot of things. So whether it was homeschooling or just religious aspects, we were part of a group called IBLP, which stands for Institute in Basic Life Principles, led by Bill Gothard. And he had all these conferences where he taught biblical principles that he kind of formed his own opinion about to the masses. When did it start? The 60s,
1: Early 60s. I
0: 1961,
1: don't
0: something
1: quote me,
0: like
1: but I think it
0: that.
1: was like 1961.
0: So my parents were very influenced by that. And then he also started, Bill Gothard started this group called ATI, Advanced Training Institute for homeschooling, for homeschool families. And so it's,
1: That came later. That was like in the early to mid-80s, I believe.
0: so my parents joined that group. And as a kid, I remember it being a happy memory. We would go to these conferences, these ATI conferences, and be taught everything from what the Bible says on how many kids you should have to not drinking alcohol to how many or where you could should send your kids and where you should not send your kids to school and everything on like the way you should dress to the music you should listen to. So that's kind of my thought process as a kid was this is what the Bible says, this is what IBLP says or ATI. This is the way I should be living. So growing up, we had a lot of rules and standards that we were supposed to keep to. Of course, a lot of love as well in my family. And then in the late 90s, early 2000s, my dad ran for political office, which then led to some notoriety in our local area. And of course, my parents still having a bunch of kids that caught the eye of some TV producers who then asked my parents about producing a one-time documentary about my family, and that ended up being the hit show. I guess it was like the number one show on Discovery Health at the time. It was kind of at the beginning of the reality series era of things where somehow like Discovery and TLC merged around then and everything. So they asked if my parents would consider doing a few more documentaries and then ended up launching into a reality show about my family. So we
1: But I
0: did
1: sorry, not to
0: am I driving it off?
1: not to cut you off, but I think like a good way to kind of organize kind of the fascination with starting a reality show, at least from what I can see coming in, because Joe kind of grew up on reality TV. But I think what was so fascinating and what made it doubly fascinating for people on the outside, not only was the interest in the logistics it took to raise a family of 21, two parents and 19 children, but how unique the lifestyle was because of this undergirding organization woven throughout daily life and the Institute and Basic Life Principles.
0: All the girls wore dresses.
1: We're doing homeschooling.
0: It was obvious. It was apparent. Yeah. Homeschooled.
1: Some aspects of it are wonderful and some not so much.
0: Yeah.
2: And you've been listening to Jill Duggar and her husband, Derek, and they're sharing their story of growing up in this large family that lent itself to being filmed by TLC, thus creating the massive hit show 19 Kids and Counting. And so many of us have been curious, well, what happened to them? How are they doing? How did that affect their lives? We're learning right now a little bit more about their lives when we come back. We're going to learn a lot more with Jill and Derek Dillard telling the story of the story behind 19 Kids and Counting and the family behind the hit TV show here on Our American Story. 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
2: And we continue with Our American Stories and the story of Jill Duggar and her husband, Derek. And they were a part of TLC's huge hit TV show that captivated this country, 19 Kids and Counting. Let's pick up with their story, and let's pick up where we last left off.
0: Growing up, like, I really did have pretty much like a happy childhood, I would say. And then we started being part of this reality TV show. And I remember, like, the first time the camera crew came to our house and they, like, stuck a camera in my face and I'm grating cheese and they're like, just be normal. And I'm like, okay. And
1: easier said than that, I'm sure.
0: But fast forward, we had been on the reality TV show for a long time, and then in walks my Prince Charming, right?
1: Yeah, right.
0: There you are. Derek was actually, we were kind of like set up by my dad. My dad introduced us. So he and Derek didn't really even know each other, though. Y'all were like prayer partners because Derek was from our area, but we hadn't really met. Some friends knew of our family because of the TV show we were on. And they were Christmas caroling one time, and they're like, hey, we should go to the Duggar's house and Christmas carol because we want to meet them. And he was, what were you, like visiting from college or something?
1: Yeah, I was probably early.
0: He's like, sure, yeah. So he was just tagging along in this group of people. I vaguely remember that, but like we didn't actually meet. They Christmas caroled at my family's house, which was not uncommon. I mean, it sounds weird, but like for complete strangers to show up at our door was not uncommon. And just like want to say, hey, take a picture, whatever. We eventually got like a gate outside of our home. So just to protect the family, like the kids running around in the front yard.
1: Probably kind of like a reverse zoo, like kind of like a, like zoo animals should probably feel like you could slow down.
0: Seriously though, sometimes, I mean, it's not super weird, but like, I guess it is weird.
1: You ever come and tap up on the window, just kind of look inside.
0: There was a guy one time who, really? Like, jumped the fence and came up, and thankfully, like, I think, I don't know what he would have done, but anyways, yeah, weird. But, okay, that's a side note. So, Derek, he had stopped by our house one time just with that group, but, like, didn't really know us. But it was that happened right before he was supposed to go to Nepal to do mission work for 2 years.
1: So, yeah, a couple of years after I finished my accounting degree. Yes. I went to Nepal.
0: At Oklahoma State University, shout out.
1: Go Pokes. Went to Oklahoma State University. A couple years after college, went to Nepal for a two-year mission term. We were tasked during our training in Virginia to gather so many signatures of people who committed to pray for us while we were on the mission field for 2 years. And I went to a teeny tiny, like very small church. I was obviously going to need prayer support from outside of our own church. So I reached out to Jim Bob and asked if he would be one of the people to pray for me while I was serving on the mission field in Nepal. And he said, sure. So I'd given him a prayer card, like I had everyone who had committed to pray for us. And my blog was on the bottom of it. I called it Himalayan Cowboy at blogspot.com because I was, and was actually.
0: He wasn't, I was going to say.
1: Okay.
0: He was actually the mascot.
1: The mascot, yeah. I was the cowboy.
0: Pistol Pete. And I will say, I will add, he was the first Legacy Pete. So his dad was also the mascot at Oklahoma State University.
1: Yeah, my dad did it.
0: It's like big deal. Anyway,
1: that was my blog. So it was on the card. And Jill actually just told me today that like her dad was like reading my blog posts whenever he was not talking to me on the phone. So I guess in between he would keep up that way.
0: He knew a lot about you, enough to know that he wanted to introduce you to me and me to you.
1: Yes.
0: So he eventually did that.
1: After about 18 months of us kind of communicating monthly or so on updates on the mission field, he said, well, my daughter Jill shares a lot of common life goals as you, and I think y'all would really hit it off. Jill and I talked for the first time for like 5.5 hours on Skype. We say it was love at first Skype. We had 2 5.5-hour-long conversations. And Jill,
0: because I told him, this is what I told him. I said,
1: all you do is like throwing up.
0: I said, it's kind of like throwing up. This was after effect. I said, because I hate confrontation I hate, like, where I got to ask all these questions and grill him on everything. So I said, I just want to get it over with, and it's kind of like throwing up because you feel much better afterwards. That's what I told him.
1: You know, we don't want to waste our time and realize 5 years later that she's actually Buddhist, and I don't really want to marry someone. I mean, but
0: that's, whatever it is, we wanted to align on our goals in life.
1: Yeah, and our philosophies, and
0: things. Religious views, goals, whatever. So we wanted to find that out from the get go. So we had long conversations, and basically I was like, okay, cool. I want to get to know this guy better. So then I convinced my dad to fly to Nepal with me, but we had to take the entire film crew with us. Anyway, we met over there in Nepal, and we fell in love. Well, then fast forward, Derek comes back from Nepal. He starts working as a tax accountant for Walmart in our area, corporate. Then we get engaged pretty quick, get married, find out we're expecting our first child.
1: Well, and we wanted to serve on the mission field. That was kind of like the foundation for our relationship. So even before we got engaged, like I enrolled in seminary, my mom got cancer that same semester, started a new job. Like it was a lot. We got engaged, like all in this, all at the same time.
0: Yeah, just a lot happened in that first year of our marriage. We also had a lot of traumatic things happen in our life around that time, where it was announced that the show ended up actually getting canceled in 2015.
1: After our oldest was born.
0: Yeah, after it was reported, I say loosely, by tabloids, who there was a point in 2015 where working together with the city of Springdale and the police chief and Washington County and In Touch magazine together, they illegally released juvenile sexual abuse records. And so my sisters and I were thrust into a very painful spotlight that we never wanted to be in. And not to protect my brother at all, who had perpetrated these horrendous acts, but just as victims in the system here, we felt like we were exploited, and those records should have never been released. So it was a very, very painful time for my sisters and I. And the show got canceled, and through a series of circumstances, which later we disagree with how it was all handled, but we were forced to kind of help get the show back up and going. So then Derek and I are on the mission field, and we just, through all of this, the show comes alive again, and it's very much portrayed to us like a family ministry, and
1: I think it's important.
0: And no doubt it was like impacting people's lives positively. We're not saying it didn't ever, but for us that process was very grueling. And then you add to the mix a TV show, and basically it came down to the point where we were on the mission field trying to make decisions that were best for our family. And then we find out that there's this contract that I was tricked into signing by my own father. And regardless of whatever intentions he may have had, it was very, very hard for me going from this like trusting relationship to try and figure out, how do I sort this out? How does somebody that I love and trust seemingly take advantage of me in this situation?
2: And you're listening to Jill Duggar and her husband, Derek, share their story. And my goodness, we all anticipated it would be complicated. The idea of bringing TV cameras into a family, well, that's going to create problems of its own. But it's also going to reveal things to people that they see in their own families. And there's a reason why that show was a hit. And it wasn't so much the prurient type of show like so many of the reality TV shows. It was showing a family, a big family, a big Christian family, trying to navigate life. And we hear also about this just tumultuous year, a year in which there's an engagement, a year where things get released in this family to the public that, but for the TV show, may never have been released. And then the discovery that her own father may have manipulated her into signing a contract that she really didn't want to sign or didn't know much about. When we continue, more of the story of Jill Duggar and her husband Derek here on Our American Stories.

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13: Continue with Our American Stories and the story of Jill Duggar and her husband Derek, who share their experience in the TLC hit TV show 19 Kids and Counting, their New York Times instant bestseller, Counting the Cost, chronicles some of those stories. Let's pick up where we last left off. Here's Jill and Derek Dillard.
14: It came to a point where we had to break away from filming, so we left the show. We decided to leave the show. We felt like that was what we needed to do for our family, and so we stepped away from the reality TV show, which continued to carry on for a few more years, and started to like make a life for ourselves and kind of think for ourselves and just trying to figure out who we were in the world and who Christ wanted us to be and what we were called, how we were called to live our lives as a family, and what was okay, what was not okay, and sorting through that.
15: And to kind of set up a little bit, going back to what I was saying earlier, I think the IBLP created its own set of issues in having a culture of taking the Bible, which is true, and using it out of context to control and manipulate in a specific agenda. And I feel like the show, this reality show, just kind of poured gasoline on the fire and allowed those issues to just be amplified that much more. And when we got married, in a Christian wedding, you leave and cleave, you become your own family. And we realized, like, in hindsight, was that just a ploy? Because it seemed like this umbrella of authority, meaning, and I keep referring to the umbrella of authority.
14: This was a specific teaching that they had.
15: The teaching in the IBLP where the father is over everyone in the family, but in the IBLP, they took it even further. And even for your kids who were married, you were still supposed to be under this umbrella of authority. And that, to me, was completely contradictory to Scripture, which says you leave and cleave and become your own family.
14: Like, if you moved outside the umbrella of authority and you started making decisions that your parents did not approve of or that you did not get their blessing on, even as an adult, then you were opening yourself up to potential harm. Like, you might get in a car accident, and then that was the reason why, like, if you got in this car accident, it might have been this retribution theology type thing with this authority principle where you caused it by getting out from under their authority type thing. So that's like the extreme example. Other things, it might just be like, oh, you're facing problems in your life because of not getting your parents' blessing or whatever.
15: So many of these things were used for control. And then Jim Bob was committing financial fraud, and it very strongly impacted our lives. And we had to basically draw some hard boundaries and say, this is not okay. You know, this is wrong. And we need to like take some action to protect our own family. And the show at this point was called Jill and Jesse Counting On. And we had made a commitment on the mission field to remain for a number of months. And we had already shared that this was our commitment whenever
14: nobody seemed to have a problem with
15: nobody seemed to have a problem with it. And it wasn't even something that like we took the initiative to do. Our supervisor at the time said, I need you to commit to being here for this long and really establish rapport with the people who live here. And if they see you going back and forth to the States, they'll view you as having one foot in, one foot out, not being very serious about your care for their lives, spiritually, physically, otherwise. And so we said, well, sure, yes, we can make that commitment. We'll remain here and not go back to the States. Jim Bob knew that we had committed to remain on the mission field. And it was almost like, not to be super sarcastic, but the way it just came across was like, oh, well, that's cute. Like, that's great that y'all are making a commitment, but this is the true ministry. Reality TV is what is truly the ministry.
14: And he really did view it as a ministry.
15: Yeah. And like what you all are doing in El Salvador is cute, but it's almost like just to provide content for the greater ministry as like,
14: I think he appreciated it though.
15: I'm not saying he didn't appreciate it, but he almost saw it as a subset of the true ministry because it wasn't as great numbers based as the filming ministry, which again, personally, I would disagree with just because the gospel itself was not presented. It was not tagged as like a Christian show. It was a show about Christians, but that's a side note. But they asked us to come back to Houston to this filming shoot It was in Houston. Yeah, you could talk about it.
14: They asked us to come back for this promotional shoot. The network wanted us to film this promotional shoot, which happened once or twice a year, generally. And so we were asked to come back to the States for this from Central America, where we were serving as missionaries. And we said no. It just got very, very heated to the point where they present us with this contract and they say, well, actually, it's almost like, Mr. Nice Guy, here you go. Here's this contract. You actually are obligated to come back. You have to. And we were shocked. We look at this and we're like, what? Where did this come from? We end up finding out that this is the piece of paper that my dad had set before me the day before we got married, with no understanding of what it was, no papers to even read about what this was that I was signing. And I was made to believe, when I had asked about it at the time, that this was just about how I was going to get paid. And
15: which was a lie in one aspect of the financial fraud. And it's even more clear now as an attorney, and more specifically as a prosecutor, it was very much financial fraud. Jill was told that this was about how you're going to get paid, but that was materially wrong. It wasn't even just a small mistake, materially different than what it actually was. In reality, if you were to be explicit about what the answer should have been, it should have been, this is about how you're not going to get paid, and your payment will come when we die as part of your inheritance. And you're also obligated, and this was completely left out of what the single page with one line on it that she was asked to sign, when I wasn't even aware of it. I wasn't even in the room, which is a different story. But that you're also committing all these, like, basically your whole life for the next 5 years, the first 5 years of our marriage, without ever telling Jill or having her ask me if this is something that we want to start our lives on tomorrow.
14: So we didn't know what it was.
15: The other aspect of the financial fraud was, the more we dug into it, as we uncovered things, it was, oh, we're sorry, like, we should have X, Y, Z.
14: We just wanted transparency.
15: Exactly. We very much wanted transparency. And the hope would have been, okay, now that we realize the error of our ways, like, you should also know that this is the situation too. But it was almost like Jill's dad, Jim Bob, dug his heels in and then just like, oh, well, you figure that out, but I'm sorry, but I'm not going to reveal anything else that I've got you in.
14: Locked down into. And then we get
15: until you discover later on. And then we uncovered some more stuff that was basically him on his taxes and the taxes of the other children reporting income as for other people to lessen his tax liability. He was going to be 100% the one to be paid. And I will choose how I want to help you all. Like, if I want to, basically, if you're my good graces, I'll help you. And that'll be my way of, like, quote unquote, paying you. But that's not going to be reported as payment. I'm showing on paper that I'm paying all of you all, but I'm controlling 100% of the finances. If you want to get paid, then I'm disinheriting you, because I count that as your inheritance. So if you're going to threaten me with a lawsuit, then you can just count on, not, you've already gotten your inheritance, so you can just be counted out, because that was supposed to be your inheritance.
14: It should have been earned income.
15: Yeah.
14: But so in the end, we had some pretty crazy conversations.
13: And you've been listening to Jill Duggar and her husband, Derek, share their story. The story behind the story of TLC's hit television show that captivated a nation, 19 kids and counting. And so much had been written about it at the time, documentaries, the whole nine yards. But hearing from Jill and her husband directly about their family, what happened to them after the reality show, as they both said, how to create a life for themselves and think for themselves outside of that ecosystem, one created by a dad and a reality television show and fame, the overlay of fame, having such a dramatic impact on anybody who it encounters. And anyone will tell you the stories of what fame can do to almost anybody. When we come back, more of this story, the story of Jill Duggar and her husband Derek, here on Our American Stories.
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13: And we continue with Our American Stories and Jill Duggar and her husband Derek sharing their story of life during and after TLC's hit television show, 19 Kids and Counting. Their memoir, Counting the Cost, is available on Amazon and the usual suspects. Let's pick up where we last left off.
14: For us, finding a Christian licensed therapist was very important, aligned with where we wanted to be.
15: Well, so, not even aligned with where we wanted to be, aligned with scripture. Because yes. I think it's important to note that you don't want to look for yes people, people who are just going to affirm whatever you're seeking out, because I think that's dangerous too.
14: Yes, but there's wisdom in counsel.
15: But finding people who are outside the situation, they don't stand anything to gain or lose, but who recognize the Bible as the authority that it is, and who can, you know, challenge you, who can affirm you, who can make you realize sometimes that you're not crazy, and help you realize, give you tools basically to work through a lot of problems and maintain a strong faith.
14: Yeah. So as we sorted through some of that, and over time, then we thought about writing a book, and it was something that I was kind of scared to do because I still love my family, and it intertwines a lot with my family and growing up in reality TV and all of those dynamics. So right now, I feel like it's kind of the aftermath of the book right now, where we just have to give some space, allow other people some space, because I understand, like, there's a lot of difficult content in the book. And my relationship with my parents now is very complicated. I don't just hang out like we used to. My parents, I'm not going to speak for them, but I don't think they were super happy about the book. I mean, we did get a text message after the announcement of the book, but before it came out, just expressing, they were expressing, or my dad specifically was like expressing his opinion on it. And he was telling my other siblings, like, if you say anything negative, you're going to be cut out of the inheritance, and like saying like we owe our lives to Bill Gothard. So I think there's still negativity, and harming the image is sinful because it's not honoring to your family of origin or something. But I think what is honoring is telling the truth and not doing it out of the wrong spirit, not doing it with a motive to just hurt or expose, but really just telling my story, telling our story, the journey that we've been on, with the intention of helping other people who have probably faced the same things that we have, whether it's because of religious upbringing, legalism, family dynamics. Actually, I would like to read this first part of the book. Yeah. It is very...
15: And again, in this culture, like, it's the isolation that a lot of times is used to perpetuate abuse, and this idea that people are made to feel like they're on an island and don't talk to others, they wouldn't understand. We want to be able to like pass that along for other people by sharing our story too.
14: So in the prologue, I guess it's not the prologue actually, it's just the intro. There's the portion that I would like to read. So it says, "To those who have been harmed in the name of religion, to those who have suffered behind closed doors and have yet to find their voice, to those who have begun to find their voice, but may still be living in a season of isolation, to those who, like Esther in the Old Testament Bible story, have courageously answered the call for such a time as this, and despite the backlash, have now found their voice, from victims and survivors to strangers, family, and friends, this book is dedicated to you. May you all know that you are not alone, that your story, your voice, and your mental health matter. The Lord is a stronghold for the oppressed, a stronghold in times of trouble." Psalm 9:9. So that's why we wrote the book, is for these people mentioned here. And then in the back of the book, in the author's note, I want to read another portion, says what this book is not. "This book is not a letter to my family as part of the reconciliation process. I also didn't write this book to shame my family or just to try and get their attention. We will continue to work through matters with family independent of this book, with the desired ultimate goal of healthy relationships, Lord willing. We understand that no family is perfect, and that you can recognize the beauty in your story while still acknowledging the difficult parts and even setting boundaries. It shouldn't make you unloving. It's like roses and thorns. The two can coexist, and I do love my family. The highs aren't invalidated by the lows, and vice versa. Everyone's story will look different. Just because some problems weren't intentional or one story isn't as bad as the next person's shouldn't invalidate the real problems or minimize the story. And the degree to which we felt this book needed to be written was the degree to which we felt like voices were still being silenced and real harm was continuing to be done by not telling it." Yeah, it's been a journey, but...
15: Well, and I think it's important too. Like, there's a lot of things... crossroads at different points that kind of affected our direction in life. And we're already trying to establish our own family identity the day we got married and realized that we weren't able to, like we were just being tied down for the next 5 years. But then especially whenever the injustice was, with the Jill and her sister's information being released, like I wanted to punch someone and, you know, down at Washington County or the city of Springdale, but realized it's probably not very Christian. That would not be Christ-like of me, but we can invest in me getting legal education and trying to make sure that that doesn't happen to other people, or at least we can affect some positive change to make sure that kids don't, you know, remain silent whenever they're trying to expose their abuser because they don't know, looking at Jill, if this is a safe place, because, well, what if I'm one day exposed, you know, and everyone's going to know these horrible details about me.
14: So Derek's able to advocate now every day for people in the justice system and his job that he has, advocating for people and being a voice for the voiceless. So he's been my advocate, and now he's an advocate for so many other people. And I'm so proud of him. So yeah, we're just trying to be a positive light through some tough stuff.
15: Yeah. And also for people to realize that, you know, whenever you face difficulty, a lot of people don't have a safe place to land, and they end up going off the deep end and leaving their faith. And like, you know, it's so hard to just maintain the straight and narrow, not go off to the right, not to the left, but down the straight and narrow. And we really feel like that's kind of one of the themes of our journey, is just trying to maintain that.
14: Like, we want them to see our voice coming through this, that you can be strong, you can hold to your faith, but relying on Christ to get you through these hard times, because we can't do it alone. And as Christians, like, we cannot do it in our own strength.
15: True freedom is found in Christ outside from the law, seeking the Lord, seeking who he's called us to be. The church is a diverse group. I think a lot of times in the church, we think it's very cookie cutter. Like, if you don't pass the plate at 10 o'clock at the beginning versus the end of the service, then you're doing something wrong. Is this wrong because it's just different to me, or is it actually wrong? You go to some cultures and it's like, well, they're beating their wives. No, that's not just part of their culture. That's wrong in whatever culture it is. But if you go and you're like, well, this music is weird and I don't agree with it, it's like, it doesn't matter whether you agree with it. Like, it's just different to you, and you've got to recognize that there's nothing wrong about it. And this is the beauty of the church. It's that, you know, I think we've got to reclaim the term diversity, and diversity is a wonderful thing. The beauty of the church is we all have giftings, we all have different cultures, and one day in heaven, it's, you know, there's what?
14: No, I'm just, I like, you're going with this.
15: Oh, I'm just, sorry. But here, I'm just like, it just gets
14: Derek's
15: me.
14: Derek's preaching now.
15: It just gets me whenever, like, people think, I don't like my personality, again, going to that, is like, people are just so black and white. They think, you know, here's what?
14: No, go ahead.
15: No, I'm just
14: go
15: saying,
14: ahead.
15: Never mind. Like, I don't even remember what I was going to say now.
14: Sorry, I shouldn't laugh.
15: Anyway, sometimes I'll just talk in the shower, and then I'll be talking, and then I'll realize that Jill left the bathroom like 5 minutes ago. I'm talking to myself. But anyway,
14: I don't intentionally walk away from
15: talking. I know it's not intentional. It's not. I might have started after she left and didn't
14: exactly
15: realize it. That's probably it. But anyway, we just want to be able to point people toward the Bible and who Jesus is, and
14: know that he can be trusted even when people around you can't be trusted.
13: And you've been listening to Jill Duggar and her husband Derek share their story, being a part of TLC's huge hit TV show that captivated the nation, 19 Kids and Counting. They share their story on the New York Times bestseller, Counting the Cost. My goodness, you're hearing about the cost. One thing it didn't do was challenge their faith. In the end, it brought them closer to their faith. It had them discover their faith walk in some ways, or rediscover it, and their own. And so often in life, no matter what our walk is, there are challenges. Boy, when you add that fame element, when you add the reality TV element, it changes everything. And my goodness, what Jill and Derek had to go through, what they had to do, and the levity they have as they exhibit towards the end of that, their joy not stolen, the possibility for redeeming the relationships with their family members still there, and their faith walk intact. The story of Jill Duggar and her husband Derek as told here on Our American Stories.
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9: I'm Heather Bosch. Most of the passengers from a cruise ship where there was a deadly hantavirus outbreak are heading home. The latest from CBS's Remy Innocencio.
10: Health workers transported more than 90 passengers to repatriation flights heading to Europe and Canada, taking off after mere minutes on the ground. The plane for Spanish passengers outfitted with negative pressure containment pods used for Ebola and the plague. The American repatriation flight landed in Tenerife before sunset to fly them all directly to Omaha, Nebraska for mandatory isolation at the U.S. National Quarantine Unit.
9: Republicans and Democrats in several states are redrawing congressional maps in an effort to give their party an edge in the midterm elections. More from CBS's Aaron Navarro.
11: In South Carolina, a majority black district, long represented by Democratic Congressman Jim Clyburn, could be eliminated.
31: I'm going to run, irrespective of what the makeup the district might be.
11: With his overall approval rating hovering around 40%, President Trump had a message for House Republicans.
32: Well, they'll find a reason to impeach me, even though a lot of people said I had the greatest first term in the history of it. They'll try and impeach me, probably.
9: Though a tenuous ceasefire remains in effect in the U.S.-Israeli war with Iran, CBS's Holly Williams reports.
33: Hezbollah is Iran's most powerful proxy group and designated a terrorist organization by the U.S. It's targeting northern Israel with rockets and drones, killing 7 Israeli soldiers and a military contractor last month.
9: Meantime, President Trump has rejected Iran's response to the latest U.S. peace proposal, calling it totally unacceptable. China confirms President Trump will visit from May 13th to the 15th. He's expected to meet with President Xi Jinping. Trump hopes China, which buys Iran's oil, will do more to force Iran to reopen the Strait of Hormuz. The U.S. Army says the remains of one of the missing American soldiers

0: 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That according to Vatican News. 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
1: Join Adriana Diaz and Kelly O'Grady for the perfect start to your weekend. 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
0: A Houston woman is able to celebrate another Mother's Day due to modern medical technology. CBS's Jennifer Kuiper is in Chicago with the details.
4: NASA engineer Jody Graff traveled from Houston to Chicago, where she has undergone a double lung transplant at Northwestern Medicine to treat terminal lung cancer. Graff says before the procedure, she was pretty much trapped in her house.
5: I had 5 liters of oxygen, and I needed that to even, like, get up to use the restroom.
4: She underwent the rare procedure on Thanksgiving Day, is still being monitored, and says she's grateful to celebrate Mother's Day with her two sons.
5: They're grown up, but they still need their mom.
4: Jennifer Kuiper, CBS News, Chicago.
0: Northwestern is currently the only health system in the country offering the procedure for patients with advanced lung cancers who failed all other treatment options. Across the U.S., there are more than 3,000 lung transplants performed each year, according to the Mayo Clinic. I'm Heather Bosch, CBS News.
6: Here's your WSJW weatherology forecast. Fairly quiet weather continues early, but we do have an upper-level disturbance moving into the area on Tuesday, bringing those clouds in, along with a possibility of seeing a few rain showers, and our unseasonably cool temperatures warm up as we head through the week. Taking a closer look at our forecast, clear to partly cloudy, areas of frost, low of 37, breezy winds. On Monday, lots of sunshine, high near 56. Monday night, mainly clear, low near 36. Areas of frost possible. Increasing clouds Tuesday with a high of 60. I'm meteorologist Laura Lockwood with the WSJW weatherology forecast. Right now, 52.
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0: This is Lee Habib, and this is Our American Stories, and we tell stories about everything here on this show, from the arts to sports, and from business to history, and everything in between, including your stories. Send them to OurAmericanStories.com. They're some of our favorites. We love telling you quirky stories from our history here on the show, and this one comes to you from Bill Bryke, a friend from New Hampshire. It's a story of the best, worst counterfeiter in American history.
1: Emmerich Jüttner, also known as Edward Mueller, who lived near Broadway and West 96th Street in Manhattan, eluded the counterfeiting laws from 1938 to 1948, longer than any other maker of the queer in American history. The first 63 years of Jüttner's life were upright and respectable. Short, blue-eyed, white-haired, mustachioed, and blessed with a winning, if toothless, grin, Jüttner had learned the rudiments of photo engraving in his native Austria. After emigrating to America at 13, he worked as a building superintendent while tinkering with numerous unsuccessful inventions. With his children grown, the newly widowed Jüttner retired in 1937 to the Upper West Side, where he lived with his mongrel terrier. He worked as a junk man, picking

0: up discarded appliances and old tires from vacant lots with a pushcart. But he wasn't making enough to live on and soon found himself nearing destitution. So, using his ancient engraving skills, he photographed a dollar bill and recorded the images on sensitized zinc plates, which he then etched in an acid bath. With a little retouching and a small hand press, he was ready to make more money by, well, making more money. The U.S. Secret Service, which has chased counterfeiters since 1865, protecting presidents became part of their mission only in 1901, first noticed Juttner's activity when a phony $1 silver certificate turned up at a cigar store on Broadway near 102nd Street. Even as the agency opened a new case file numbered 880, agents felt everything about the bill was unusual. No one in recent times had considered singles worth the trouble to counterfeit. More importantly, the bill was obviously laughably bad. While U.S. currency was printed on 75% cotton and 25% linen stock with red and blue fibers of various lengths embedded in the paper, Juttner had used cheap bond paper from some corner store. The numbers were fuzzy. Many of the letters were misshaped or illegible. Washington's portrait was, as the Secret Service itself reported, poorly executed. Washington's right shoulder blends with the oval background. The left eye is represented by a black spot. The right eye is almond-shaped. But the bogus singles kept turning up. Those that could be traced had been passed to the subway and elevated lines, and newspaper vendors, bartenders, and other small businesses that handled hundreds, if not thousands, of $1 bills daily. Juttner carefully passed his fakes only at busy times, such as rush hour on the subway. A 5-cent fare paid with a phony dollar yielded a 95-cent profit. And as the Secret Service later learned, Juttner never spent a fake in the same store twice and passed only one or two bills a day. By December 1939, File 880 contained some 600 counterfeits. The bills grew worse with time. While touching up the plates, Juttner misspelled the president's name as W-A-H-S-I-N-G-T-O-N. Washington. Nonetheless, he kept passing bogus singles throughout World War II despite successive Treasury publicity campaigns. Apparently, many of those who found themselves holding a Juttner counterfeit kept it as a souvenir instead of turning it over to the government. By 1947, the Secret Service held over 5,000 of Juttner's phony singles. Yet, despite what New Yorker writer S. St. Clair McKelway called a manhunt that exceeded in intensity and scope any other manhunt in the chronicles of counterfeiting, despite thousands of interviews and hundreds of thousands of flyers, the agency didn't have a clue to his identity. A few weeks before Christmas 1947, Juttner's apartment caught fire. New York's bravest, in extinguishing the blaze, piled the old man's junk in an alley where a sudden snowstorm buried it. The homeless old man stayed in Queens with his daughter while his apartment was being repaired. On January 13th, 1948, several neighborhood youths noticed some 30 strange-looking $1 bills lying about the alley. Unlike countless businessmen who had accepted Juttner's signals, the kids instantly realized the bills were bogus. One of their parents took some to the West 100th Street Station House, where detectives identified them as counterfeit. The Secret Service quickly identified the tenant, whose singed furnishings had been dumped in the alley, and arrested Juttner when he returned to his apartment a few days later. Juttner had succeeded because he passed no more bogus singles than necessary for his survival, only knocking off a few bills whenever he needed food or help paying his $25 monthly rent. Blandly admitting everything, Juttner was sentenced to a year and a day and fined $1. He was released after 4 months to live with his daughter and her family. After McKelway profiled him in The New Yorker, 20th Century Fox filmed Mr. 880, with Edmund Gwenn, renowned as Kris Kringle in Miracle on 34th Street, in the title role. Juttner made more money from the film than he had as a counterfeiter.
1: And great job on that, Robbie. And thanks to Bill Bryke, our friend from New Hampshire, for delivering this story. And my goodness, $1 at a time. Not 20s, not hundreds, dollar at a time. This man had, if anything, great discipline. And what a great story. And we love telling, well, sort of funny stories. I mean, our whole team was laughing at this one. It was quite amusing. Bill Bryke, thanks so much again, our friend from New Hampshire. And Emmerich Juttner's story, the best worst counterfeiter in American history, here on Our American Stories. 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
1: And we continue with Our American Stories. At the turn of the 21st century, the tornado was one of the last true mysteries of the modern world. It was a monster that ravaged the American heartland 1,000 times each year, yet scientists' every effort to divine its inner workings had ended and failure. Researchers all but gave up until the arrival of an outsider. Brantley Hargrove is the author of The Man Who Caught the Storm, the life of legendary tornado chaser Tim Samaras. Let's take a listen.
3: Tim was just this middle-class kid from the suburbs of Denver. He grew up in this little bungalow in Lakewood, Colorado. And, he was kind of an unusual kid in some ways. You know, most kids are playing with, action figures or whatever. He was taking apart his parents' appliances. For some reason, he just really liked to take apart the blender or the television set just to figure out what made them go. He simply couldn't take for granted the fact that they actually worked. He had this innate curiosity. And so, his dad, just to keep him away from their appliances, he actually went out into the neighborhood, out into the outlying community, and would pick up like these old radios, these big radios with the dials on them, and he'd bring them back to Tim just to give him something to tinker with. And Tim would he'd fix them. I mean, if they weren't working, I mean, he had this natural gift for figuring out what was wrong with a piece of equipment, electronics, and putting it back together again. Where he's probably 6 years old, Wizard of Oz was on prime time. It was a Sunday evening, and his parents drug the dining room table into the living room and served dinner in there. And that's where Tim saw the Wizard of Oz for the first time. And, once that tornado started churning toward Dorothy and Toto, he was completely transfixed by the image on screen. He just couldn't believe it, this image of power. And, the rest of the film really didn't interest him all that much. He'd get kind of bored once they started hitting the yellow brick road. But, forevermore, he'd be drawn to that image. And, he couldn't believe that there were such things near his home, and he wanted to see one for himself someday. He's near Denver, so he's got these storms coming up against the Rockies, these violent thunderstorms that are known to produce tornadoes. And, when he was a young kid, he saw his first funnel cloud in the sky. So, I mean, that sort of just ignited even further this fire that had first begun with the Wizard of Oz. He's walking into the Denver Research Institute, which is an applied science outfit. They do all sorts of explosives work for the military. And basically, these guys are just geeks who use really high-tech, research-grade electronics to study all sorts of violent forces, among other things. And so Tim walks in, he's 20 or 21, walking in with holes in his jeans and a T-shirt. He doesn't even bring in his own resume. I mean, I don't think he'd ever drawn one up. He gets talking to the guy who runs the outfit, Larry Brown. And, Larry Brown can see this guy is clearly conversant, but maybe not even the most qualified person that he's talked to for this job. And so he's like, all right, Tim, well, this is interesting, but why don't you come back with a resume? And so Tim does, and it's this yellow sheet of paper onto which he's handwritten his expertise, which includes working at a mom-and-pop radio repair shop. So, I mean, it's not a whole lot there. But, Larry goes with his gut. He likes Tim. He sees that Tim has a natural ability, and he seems pretty cool, too. So he's like, all right, I'm going to give this kid a chance. And he does. And, by the time Tim is, 20 years old, he's got a Pentagon security clearance. Brown saw something in Tim that was, I think, harder to quantify. Except for, I think this is probably the first time he ever actually enjoyed sitting in a classroom. He did take a storm spotting course and, some basic meteorology through Skywarn, which partners with the National Weather Service. But by and large, he was teaching himself. He was reading, everything he could, trying to figure out, okay, how do I go out myself and find these storms? And how can I make myself of use to the National Weather Service? I mean, he was also one of their spotters. So he'd be the guy out there giving them the on-the-ground intelligence about what actually is happening, because radar can tell us that there is a storm that, has some evidence of tornadic rotation, but it can't necessarily tell you the tornado's on the ground. And Tim would be the guy who'd be out there in the field with eyes on the storm, telling them, in fact, there is a tornado or there isn't one. Tornadoes were so inexplicable, so poorly understood, that atmospheric scientists, meteorologists, the government was just like, hey, look, we can't even bother with trying to predict these things. There's no point in warning people about the possibility of tornadoes if we have really no ability to predict where they're going to occur and when with any kind of specificity. And so, with the, the signal services, the Army Signal Services, which is, initially in charge of, national weather forecasting, and then the Weather Bureau, I mean, it was the word you didn't really utter. And so we didn't even really start making any kinds of tornado forecasts until into the 1950s. I mean, it's kind of remarkable when you think about it. We just did not understand them well enough to predict them. And so, you know, up through whenever Tim kind of arrives on the scene and begins his own research, we'd come a long way, but there were still a lot of unanswered questions. We had just developed in the 60s and 70s Doppler radar, and then mobile Doppler didn't even come onto the scene until the 90s, which would allow us to scan at somewhat close range these tornadoes in detail. And so we just had this really essential tool come on the scene. We're learning quite a bit. However, I mean, the mobile radar, even when you can drag it out into close proximity with the storm, it left some blind spots. It couldn't scan in that lowest 50 meters or so. And that's a pretty crucial spot. I mean, that's where these winds begin to coalesce. I mean, you know, how can you predict them if you can't understand how the low-level environment is connected to the broader storm environment? And so that was kind of one place where Tim was hoping he could fill in the blanks. Frank was the spark. He was this explosives expert in there in Huntsville. And, you know, back in 89, Huntsville got hit by a really violent tornado. You know, it killed, I think, a couple dozen people. And in the aftermath, he heard a lot of weird things that sort of struck him and were, in some ways, they related to his own research. You know, he was hearing that there were all these people who were feeling these tremors through the ground as the tornado approached. And I mean, these weren't yahoos who were saying this. This was like the emergency manager. It was like a preacher who was in the basement sheltering with, you know, some people from his congregation were saying, yeah, I felt these tremors coming through the ground. And so he's like, okay, I mean, could a tornado measurably transfer energy into the ground to the extent that, you know, you'd actually create some kind of shockwave? And what he found, you know, whenever he went to a USGS Geological Service site where they had some geophones in the ground, you know, he found out that they actually did. There were actually seismic signals being created by these tornadoes. So he set out to build this device with federal funding that he hoped would be, you know, serve as an early warning network. He would use it to detect seismic signals of tornadoes and to give maybe a little bit better of an advanced heads up. And so he built these devices, but you know, Frank was not a storm chaser. He didn't really know how to go find tornadoes and, you know, put these, you know, somewhere near the path so that they could, you know, either pick up or not pick up on these seismic signals. And so he started reaching out to all these storm chasers that he'd heard about throughout the U.S. And Tim's was one of those names who came up as, you know, kind of one of these prominent sort of legendary storm chasers. Tim had seen this NOVA documentary on PBS a decade before where these scientists from the National Severe Storm Laboratories and Oklahoma University were going out chasing down these tornadoes with this instrument they'd developed called the Totable Tornado Observatory. They were trying to deploy this instrument to get these long sought after measurements from the core of a tornado. And they weren't successful, but I mean, Tim had been captivated by this documentary, by this idea of these scientists going out chasing tornadoes down. And so what Tatum was offering him was a mission that sounded a whole lot like what these scientists had done. And so, I mean, he couldn't say no.
1: 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An unusual kid indeed. He didn't play with action figures. He took apart his parents' appliances, then ultimately strangers' appliances, garage sale appliances, the like, anything he could take apart and discover how the thing worked. Most kids, well, they would have just taken for granted that they actually worked and left it at that. We learn how Tim hustled his way into a world-class research institute in Denver with a, let's just say, less than stellar resume. Luckily, he had a mentor and an adult who recognized a hidden talent and worked on his gut to bring Tim Samaras into the fold. When we come back, more of the story of legendary storm chaser Tim Samaras here on Our American Stories.
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1: Stories, and with Brantley Hargrove. He's the author of The Man Who Caught the Storm, the life of legendary tornado chaser Tim Samaras. Let's pick up where we last left off.
3: The Turtle Probe was quite different from everything that had preceded it. lot of the previous inventions, none of which managed to get into the core of a tornado, you know, not a lot of attention was paid to the aerodynamic profile. And, you know, up to that point, it hadn't mattered because they hadn't gotten into a place where that would be of utmost importance. And Tim did pay a great deal of attention to its aerodynamic profile. He conceived this device whose profile was inspired actually by a previous instrument that had been devised by, you know, another guy at Applied Research Associates, where he was now working. It was an intercontinental ballistic missile launch vehicle that was supposed to be able to withstand a nuclear shockwave. And what Tim did is he took those plans and he scaled down and adapted to his use. So he built this thing that, you know, okay, if it can survive a nuclear shockwave, surely it'll be okay in a tornado. And so he built this device. It's about, you know, 20 inches across, about 6 inches tall, you know, sort of conical in shape, kind of like a traditional Vietnamese hat. And it was filled with pressure transducers, sensors for temperature and humidity, and this data logger that would record measurements from all these sensors 10 times per second. To that point, it was one of the most aerodynamically and just, you know, in terms of the instrumentation, the most advanced in situ probe that had ever been devised. You know, finding tornadoes to begin with is difficult. Tim was well acquainted with that struggle. For every tornado you see, you strike out on probably at least five other events. First of all, he's dealing with that, just the difficulty in finding these things. Then there's the difficulty, if you do, of maneuvering ahead of them. So you've got to position yourself in such a way that you'll be able to stay, you know, probably roughly to the north and slightly ahead of the tornadoes it's moving, to be able to drop down front and intercept. So to add to all this, he also knew that if he's going to deploy this thing into the core, he's going to have to get in front of the tornado. I mean, even in a more extreme position than he'd been in with Frank Tatum's instrument, he's going to have to wait until the tornado is really close, because tornadoes, they swerve. I mean, they don't travel in a straight line. There are all sorts of little bobs and weaves in their tracks. And so that means he has to get really, really close, probably closer than anybody's really ever got and survived to deploy this thing. He'd been trying to deploy on several tornadoes the year before and got really close. And I think he was learning more and more just how close he needed to be to pull this off. And so in Stratford, Texas in 2003, you know, there were all sorts of risks that he was courting that day. I mean, as he maneuvered in front of this oncoming tornado in the Texas panhandle, there was baseball-sized hail coming down. I mean, he could easily have been brained by a baseball-sized chunk of hail. I mean, that stuff's fatal. So he jumps out of his minivan. He's got his partner in there filming for the scientific record. And there's this tornado in the distance, you know, clearly approaching. It's kind of this sort of multiple vortex circulation moving in at about, you know, probably 30 miles per hour. And so Tim, you know, he drops his probe. They're starting to be able to hear the roar of the tornado. He jumps back in the minivan, and they take off, and they get overtaken by the rain curtains and the outer circulation. And they're getting battered by some pretty intense winds. I mean, winds approaching 100 miles per hour at least. And, I mean, they've got telephone poles bending into the road, and some are falling into the road. He's having to swerve into the oncoming lane of traffic. You know, fortunately, there's nobody out there, just to steer clear of these telephone poles. I think this is the first time, at least, you know, that I've heard, and I've watched a bunch of Tim's storm-chasing footage, this is the first time I really heard true fear in his voice. And I think he felt at that moment like he had pushed it way too far and that they were going to pay the consequences. And I mean, he managed to get out, but it was a really close brush. By this point, Tim has been out on the road for several years trying to deploy on these tornadoes with limited success. You know, he's gotten close, but he hasn't gotten that singular deployment that he's been shooting for. And so, you know, he gets onto a tornado near Woonsocket, South Dakota, and the dang thing, it keeps to the fields the whole time. Tim can't deploy on a tornado in the fields. He needs it to cross a navigable road. And this thing, you know, it dies right before it gets to the first navigable road he could possibly deploy on. So he's pretty dispirited. It's June 24th, I believe. And, you know, he's getting towards the end of the season. This is very late in tornado season. You know, after this, it looks like there's going to be a high pressure ridge. It's going to deplete all the storm potential after that. But as he's collecting his probes, you know, this guy who's with him notices the splash of golden sunlight refracting off of the backside of a storm to the east. And Tim jumps into the minivan and sees that there's a pretty vigorous radar signature within that storm. There's a hook echo. This could very well be an ongoing tornado. So he gathers up his probes as quickly as he can and then lights off down the highway east toward the storm. And as he approaches, he sees that there is an enormous tornado on the horizon. I mean, in my opinion, this is probably the biggest and most violent tornado he's ever actually encountered. This is the shot he's been waiting for really his whole life. And the partner's with him. It's his brother-in-law, Pat Porter. He actually asks, are we going to deploy on that thing? And Tim's like, damn right. And so he approaches this thing down the highway, and it's closing in on the highway. And he realizes that his approach is all wrong. He can't deploy here. He can't accurately gauge its forward speed, its trajectory. Trying to get on that highway in front of that tornado would be almost suicide. So he kind of pauses for a second. Then realizes that he's got, to the north, and this thing's moving off to the northeast. To the north, there's a good grid of dirt roads. It's not optimal to be on dirt roads because dirt roads get wet and then they get bogged down. But he's going to give it a shot. So he figures if he heads north on this dirt road and can take the next east dirt road, that he can head the tornado off, drop his probe, and then head north as the tornado moves off to the northeast. So basically he's racing the tornado to this intersection a mile or so ahead. And so he takes off, and it's a hairy ride. I mean, the road just turns to cake batter. They're fishtailing. At various points, they lose sight of the tornado in the rain. I mean, it's chewing through farmhouses. There's debris drifting everywhere. But he gets to this place in the road, at this intersection, drops his probe and hauls as fast as he can. And the tornado runs over his probe. I mean, it's a huge moment in the world of atmospheric science. The first time we had direct measurements from the core of a violent tornado. I mean, that was just something that the research community wasn't sure that they would ever actually have. I mean, his name was on the lips of every atmospheric scientist in the world today. I mean, that was a huge moment. And, it brought him a certain amount of fame. He was on the cover of National Geographic. He was on CNN with Soledad O'Brien.
0: Some people would say you are out of your mind, crazy. Do you get scared when you do this, or are you so focused because you're doing the probes that it's your cameraman who's watching the progress of the tornado that's breaking out, actually, and you're sort of focused on something else?
2: Actually, I'm pretty focused on our safety, certainly, and I'm focused on getting the data and getting in the right spot. You only have one chance to do it. And I want to make sure to be at the right spot.
0: Yeah, but you got lots of chances to have near misses, and you've had lots of near misses. You've been doing this for 15 years.
2: I've been chasing storms for 15 years.
0: 100 tornadoes, I read. Is that about right, or is that so low?
2: I haven't been counting.
0: After the first 50.
2: I've seen quite a few.
3: He went on Oprah. I mean, this was a big moment. And Tim, his life changed profoundly after that.
1: And you've been listening to Brantley Hargrove. He's the author of The Man Who Caught the Storm, The Life of Legendary Tornado Chaser Tim Samaras, and what a story indeed. Samaras had a big problem to solve. He had the turtle probe. Now he had to get it inside a moving tornado. And tornadoes, well, they're hard to track, so you've got to get close. And finally, after 15 years, obsessed with tornadoes, ever since he saw one in The Wizard of Oz, he had been the first to ever get a direct measurement from inside a tornado. Fame would come, but his obsession with tornadoes was, just getting going. When we come back, more of the story of Tim Samaras here on Our American Stories.
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1: And we continue with Our American Stories and with Brantley Hargrove telling the story of legendary tornado chaser Tim Samaras. Let's continue with the story.
26: You know, the relationship between Tim and Paul was kind of like any father and son relationship in their teen years. I mean, I don't think they were incredibly close early on. You know, I mean, I think it was just kind of the way it goes. Paul was, you know, sort of an introverted young man who wasn't sure exactly what he wanted to do with his life. Once he graduated from high school, he sort of drifted to a couple different options, but, you know, just none of it seemed to stick. And then he started going out and chasing with Tim. And I think that changed a lot of things for Paul, both personally and, you know, with his relationship with his father. I think it brought them closer together in a way they hadn't been before. And I think for Paul, he found a sort of purpose. You know, he discovered photography. And, you know, I mean, as it turned out, you know, this guy, this young man had an incredible eye. I mean, he was just a natural, both with a camera and with a video camera. And so, you know, Paul starts going out every season with Tim and the crew. he finds this community and this camaraderie with his father and this group of chasers and researchers that Tim travels with. I think it was the path Paul had been looking for. What he was hoping, I think, was that his data, and not only his data, but the data produced by his team. You know, he had these other researchers with him who surrounded the tornado with these sedan-mounted sensors. So they would sample the environment feeding the tornado. Basically, what in the environment is making this tornado form? What's making it intensify? What's making it unravel? And so what I think he was hoping was that his data paired with these other researchers' data could give us a better understanding of what sorts of mechanisms and processes are in the environment that lead to these really strong tornadoes. And some days, whenever those tornadoes don't form, what are some of the mechanisms that are failing to fall into place? And so I think he was hopeful that his research could help identify something in the atmosphere on these really bad days. You know, these days like, you know, in 2011 with the Dixie Alley outbreak, or, you know, Moore, Oklahoma, 2013. What is it in the sky on these days that makes these tornadoes so intense and have such long tracks? And that's what his research group was out there to try to figure out. In 2013, Tim was a part of a lightning research project funded by DARPA, you know, this federal agency. And they were, you know, essentially just out there with this box van that Tim had built that had all sorts of crazy cameras in it. I mean, super high-speed cameras. You know, even one camera that could take up to 1 million frames per second of video. And they were hoping to understand some of these fundamental mysteries of lightning and some of the other electromagnetic phenomena that accompany lightning. And so that was their main mission at that point. But they had also brought along a sedan for side chases. So on that day, May 31st, 2013, they knew that there was going to be a big storm. They were supposed to be set up somewhere far to the north of that storm to be able to photograph the lightning. The best place to photograph lightning isn't right up close to the storm. It's way further to the north. But as the shape of the day kind of came into sharper focus, as they began to see just how powerful this event could be, they decided, we can't pass this up. We've got to go chase this. And they probably planned on coming back and photographing lightning later that evening, but it didn't work out that way. So they left their lightning photography vehicle in northern Oklahoma, and they drove south towards Oklahoma City in the central Oklahoma area where the storm was forecast to begin. They set up on the southern cell of this storm system just as it was beginning to intensify. They were in perfect position.
7: Tim, what are you watching for? What are you chasing right now?
10: Well, at the moment, we are looking for the very special type of storm called a supercell. A supercell is a very violent storm that is very capable of large hail and pretty destructive tornadoes. And so we're looking for the formation of these particular thunderstorms right now, especially in central Oklahoma, even along I-40 is kind of where we're currently targeting.
26: So, Tim, you know, I mean, they went out after the storm as they usually would any tornado. I mean, they were in perfect position to intercept the storm, but it wasn't a regular storm. It was moving to the southeast, to the east. I mean, it was sort of all over the place, and they were struggling to keep up with it. And what was worse is that, you know, for a large part of their chase, this monster tornado was rain-wrapped. It was completely obscured by rain. They couldn't see what it was doing. They couldn't see how explosively it was growing and how quickly it was beginning to move. And there were just a lot of things that went wrong along the way, you know, as they were trying to get in closer to this tornado. You know, at one point, they thought they were going to be able to take an east turn that would prevent them from having to drive too close to the tornado, but that turn ended up being a dead end. So they had to go even farther south toward this tornado and actually ended up traveling into the outer circulation, into the debris core of this tornado, actually getting hit by some debris. They had to drive then north out of there and then continue along east to try to get ahead of this tornado. And so they were losing ground all the while. And then eventually, after they crossed U.S. Highway 81, that was sort of one of their last chances to get out of the way of this thing. But they kept going because they couldn't see what was happening. They could not see the tornado. And they didn't realize by this point that it was moving at highway speeds and it was starting to hook to the north, and that it had this sub-vortex, this tornado within the tornado, that contained some really, really powerful winds. They later found winds in this tornado, you know, well in excess of 300 miles per hour. And so they couldn't see this thing whenever it ran them over. They didn't know that they needed to either stop or turn north to get out of the way. And, when this subvortex came out of the it would have come out of the east. I mean, it was the last place where they would have thought a tornado would come at them from, but it caught them off guard. They came up against the wrong tornado at the wrong time in the wrong place.
11: You need to get below ground if you possibly can. You know, if it's on top of you, you can't outrun it. Don't try.
14: We got a very large wall cloud forming, and this thing is forming rapidly.
15: This thing is spinning. It's getting faster and faster and faster. Gary, back to you.
16: All of a sudden, it was over them, and it was around.
15: Yeah, rotating rain curtains around the wall cloud.
17: Right here, I believe it's right in here, but it's going to be rain rapids. It's the most dangerous tornado you can have because you can't see.
11: Appreciate these reports. It's a gigantic tornado, at least a mile wide.
16: We were seriously concerned. We were on the air well ahead of time, even before the watch was issued, saying, look, there's going to be tornadoes in central Oklahoma. Make your plans now. Do it now. When they came back and said it's 2.6 miles wide, I think it was surprised most everyone.
18: If you were to say, which is the safest chaser that you know, I would say Tim Samaras is the safest chaser. I saw him out there, and he knew when to back off. So the fact that this happened on May 31st, where he was caught in the path, is surreal to me. You know, this is the person that I would last expect to be caught in the tornado.
19: One of our teammates, Matt Gritch, called us saying that he was seeing rumors flying around that Tim, Carl, and Paul had been killed. And then he actually had gotten some kind of message from Tim's son, Matt, telling him that they had been killed in the El Reno tornado.
14: This thing is huge, and it is mean looking. It's rotating, and it looks like to me it's just a matter of time because the rotation is getting stronger and stronger, Gary.

0: Right. Well, he was traveling along this dirt road looking for, you know, injured people, you know, whatever he could find. He saw this glint of white out in a canola field. And, you know, when he went to investigate further, it was, you know, it was a sedan, but it was just mangled. You know, it looked like it had been stripped down basically to the chassis. And he found Tim inside and didn't realize at first, you know, who this guy was, but it kind of seemed like he might be a storm chaser. There was some kind of gear that was in the car that was synonymous with storm chasers. And when he finally pulled Tim's wallet, you know, out of his back pocket and saw the name, you know, he finally, you know, realized who he was looking at. Because Tim, you know, Doug Gerton had seen storm chasers on Discovery Channel before. And so, you know, from that moment on, he did all of his business with dispatch through his cell phone because, you know, he worried that, you know, if people listening to a scanner picked this up, they would converge on his location. So, yeah, I mean, it was, you know, when he found Tim, you know, that was officially the first moment that, you know, storm chasers had ever been killed in a tornado, as hard as that is to believe.
1: You know, I've been doing this for 20 years.
2: I enjoy the hell out of it. I really do. Out here watching the great clouds, the great storms, you never know exactly what you're going to find.
3: And a terrific job on the production, editing, and storytelling by our own Greg Hengler. And a special thanks to Brantley Hargrove, the author of The Man Who Caught the Storm, The Life of Legendary Tornado Chaser, Tim Samaras. And what a storm he chased, his final one, the El Reno tornado in Oklahoma in May of 2013. He was out there studying electromagnetic phenomenon and had brought all kinds of equipment to photograph lightning, but dropped it all to chase this supercell, the last storm Tim would chase. And he did it with his son Paul. Both were lost to this storm. The problem, he couldn't see the tornado. And the tornado had within it subvortexes. That is, this was a tornado with tornadoes inside it. He came up against the wrong tornado at the wrong time and the wrong place. The life of legendary storm chaser Tim Samaras here on Our American Stories.
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15: I'm Christopher Cruz in Washington. American passengers on a cruise ship hit by a deadly hantavirus outbreak are being flown to an isolation center in Omaha, Nebraska. They're on a specially equipped 747 that flew to the Canary Islands to get them. CBS's Raimi Innocencio reports.
16: A voyage meant to marvel at wildlife that for three passengers took a devastating turn. In the first days of the hantavirus outbreak, fear gripped the ship. Passengers followed strict hygiene measures, including masks and social distancing. And a few, near the end, posted smiles and selfies in the open air. Now, back on land, it's isolation and quarantine in precisely coordinated movements echoing COVID times.
15: And we've just learned that one of the American passengers has tested positive for the virus, but does not have symptoms. In a statement, HHS says the overall risk to the American public from the hantavirus and its Andes variant remains extremely low. More than 100 passengers on a Princess cruise ship are sick from a norovirus outbreak. The ship will dock at Port Canaveral, Florida, early Monday morning. It sailed on April 28th with more than 3,100 passengers on what was to have been a two-week-long cruise to Aruba, Bonaire, Puerto Rico, and the Bahamas, among other places. CBS's Jerika Duncan says Today Show co-host Savannah Guthrie posted a Mother's Day tribute to her missing mother, Nancy, on Instagram today.
17: The Instagram video shows images of the missing 84-year-old with her family. Guthrie wrote, "We miss you with every breath."
15: Israeli Prime Minister Benjamin Netanyahu says the war with Iran is not over. He spoke on CBS's 60 Minutes.
18: Somebody has to disarm them. Somebody has to then demilitarize Gaza. I would say disarm, demilitarize, de-radicalize, because you don't want these fanatics there.
15: President Trump today called Iran's response to the latest U.S. ceasefire proposal, quote, totally unacceptable, but offered no details. China today confirmed President Trump will visit from May 13th to the 15th. Former FDA Commissioner Dr. Scott Gottlieb tells CBS's Face the Nation, people should listen to their doctor, not HHS Secretary Robert F. Kennedy Jr. He had said when it comes to medications, like antidepressants, they are risky and overprescribed.
19: For most Americans who take these drugs, they're very important and in some cases life-saving. And I would encourage everyone who is thinking about potentially stopping these medications based on the Secretary's comments to consult their doctor.
15: New York Knicks fans cheered their team to victory today in Philadelphia.

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2: Can a car that hasn't been on the road in many years still get a traffic ticket? CBS News Chicago reporter Chris Tai says it can, and it has.
3: The Volvo Museum got a traffic ticket for one of its vehicles in the mail, but the car hasn't moved in years. The popular automotive museum shared the ticket they got in the mail from the New York City Police Department of Finance. They sent a $50 ticket after they say Knight Rider's kit vehicle went 11 miles over the speed limit. The museum says the New York City official system must have connected the novelty plates in the picture to the car. The Volvo Museum shared a picture of their security footage with CBS News Chicago. It's dated at the exact time of that speeding ticket. It shows the car parked there. The museum tells us they requested a hearing about the ticket.
2: The Devil Wears Prada 2 edged out Mortal Kombat 2 at the North American box office this weekend. Studio estimates Sunday show Prada 2 sold $43 million in tickets in its second weekend. Christopher Cruz, CBS News.
4: Here's your WSGW weatherology forecast. Fairly quiet weather continues early, but we do have an upper-level disturbance moving into the area on Tuesday, bringing those clouds in, along with the possibility of seeing a few rain showers, and our unseasonably cool temperatures warm up as we head through the week. Taking a closer look at our forecast, clear to partly cloudy, areas of frost, low of 37, breezy winds. On Monday, lots of sunshine, high near 56. Monday night, mainly clear, low near 36. Areas of frost possible. Increasing clouds Tuesday with a high of 60. I'm meteorologist Laura Lockwood with the WSGW Weatherology Forecast. Right now, 49.
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0: This is Lee Habib, and this is Our American Stories, and we tell stories about everything here on this show, from the arts to sports, and from business to history, and your stories too. And up next is the story of Mike and Deborah Bailey. After losing their daughter to an overdose, the Baileys did what some would consider to be the unthinkable, by forgiving the dealer who sold the drugs to their daughter.
1: Ashlyn was really fun, little tiny thing, always smiling.
2: Full of energy. She's one of those just magnetic people.
1: She was at church all the time, so she was very familiar. So she was 6 years old when she became a Christian. She just was like, Mom, I want to do this. She talked to the children's minister as well as the pastor, and they were like, yes, she totally gets it and totally understands.
2: From a little bitty age, she wanted to be a cheerleader. She was the one that they would just see how high they could throw her, you know? And she loved it. When she started in kindergarten, she came home upset because some of the other girls wouldn't let her be in the club because she wasn't big enough. And it really crushed her.
1: When people would tease her about it, she would just kind of laugh with it. They didn't really think it bothered her. She would forgive and just kind of move on.
2: I think it's something that started at an early age, built that toughness up. I think she kind of went over and above to prove to everybody that she was important. So I really think she started experimenting with drugs just to prove that she was, you know, she was cool like the rest of the gang, you know. So Ashlyn's addiction started kind of in ninth grade as her just sampling weed just to try to fit in. And that kind of grew into, you know, a stronger addiction over time and stronger pills. Her senior year, it was really taking a pretty hard slide, her attitude around us. And we had been trying to parent her through it.

0: she ended up deciding to go to rehab. Came back from that, a very strong Christian, but she went right back into the same environment that she was in before she went out there. And within 2 or 3 days, she was already back to smoking weed again. 2 or 3 years, it was just a downhill spiral. Her drugs kept getting stronger and harder. She got on a pretty hard opiate addiction that led to heroin. Ashton went to purchase heroin, ended up purchasing heroin that was mainly fentanyl. They told us that they had found her dead of an overdose in an abandoned house downtown Birmingham. It was leading up to the sentencing hearing for the drug dealer.
1: I don't know that I felt anything for or against him. We don't ever know if she would have been clean. You know, that chance was taken away from her.
0: I'm dealing with anger. At times, you know, it's like, man, he needs to get what he's got coming to him. I mean, that's the earthly side as a dad, because, you know, what I love so much got taken from me. And about that time, our son came to us and said, can I go see him? Because I want to go talk to him and I want to offer him forgiveness. And I was like, well.
2: And I knew that I needed to go and talk to him or write him a letter or something, just to let him know that I forgive him. I get freedom from it, but he also knows that I don't have any anger or hatred towards him. So I knew that I had to, because Jesus forgave me and I'm called to forgive others.
0: If he's got it, that's just confirmation for me that we're doing the right thing by doing it, because all three of us are being convicted of the same thing. So we went ahead and we wrote him a letter of forgiveness. As a family, we write this letter to you, hopefully through the eyes of Christ, not to condemn you, but to allow your conviction to change your heart and your life. You need to know that we do not hold any ill feelings toward you as a person created by God. We extend forgiveness to you for the wrongs against our family in the same way that Christ has forgiven our wrongs. I think it kind of hit home, I hope anyway. Forgiveness is not righting a wrong. It is not reconciling a wrong, fixing it. But what forgiveness is what's happened can keep me in bondage, and I'm not going to allow that, what you did, to have a stronghold over me, so I'm releasing this to God. Our goal also is, God loves Roderick, the guy that killed him, as much as he loves anybody. So, I mean, he's got a story. God's got a plan for him, just like he's got for me. You know, I don't want to be the thing that keeps him from that, number one, but I want to be the one that helps, or we do, that leads him maybe closer to God. As many things as Ashlyn may have gotten wrong, the one thing she did get right was forgiveness. And all of us are going to have some struggles. We're all going to have some failures. We're all going to have some people that hurt us. Forgiveness, like, changes it all. And I think that's one thing that she really did get right. And if I could copy her on that, you know, I think I would be in a lot better place than I would have been without it.
3: And what a story on the power of forgiveness. Christian or not, forgiveness, well, sometimes that's all you have. And if you don't forgive, well, you are in bondage, and that hate will consume you. What a story indeed. That's Mike and Deborah Bailey. Their daughter, Ashlyn, lost to fentanyl and to opioids. And my goodness, we've been doing any number of stories about families losing children to drug overdoses. And fentanyl has been the chief problem over the last few years. Fentanyl knows no class. It just comes in. It's a killer. And what a forgiveness story here, folks. The son teaching the adults the power of forgiveness. That letter, well, what better thing can you do to let go of that hate? My goodness, what a thing to read if you're the person who sold those drugs. What a second chance you're about to have if you'll just allow yourself to. And we do a lot of prison stories here on this show too. The power of forgiveness, the power of love. Mike and Deborah Bailey's story, Ashlyn's story, and of course the son's story and that dealer's story here on Our American Stories. 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
3: This is Lee Habib, and this is Our American Stories. In the early 1920s, a brand new innovation swept across America. It was audible, it was immediate, and as you'll soon hear, dangerous. We're talking about broadcast radio. Here to share the story of the early days of radio and the dramatic tale of Lester Wolf, a 19-year-old radio tech who dropped out of high school to make a name for himself at WOK in the suburbs of Chicago, is Robert Anderson, his great-grandnephew. Let's get into this story. Take it away, Robert.
14: 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WOK had come into existence in 1925, owned and operated by Neutraround Manufacturing Company, which made radio receivers. 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WOK, like most radio stations at that time, even the stations in bigger cities like Chicago or New York, it was difficult to fill the time during the day with programming. There were no phonographs hooked up to mixers that would take a signal to a transmitter and be able to play a record on the air. It didn't exist then. There were no talk shows. There were no broadcast of news every hour. What do you put on the air for people to listen to? Well, a common program for stations all over the country and for WOK in Homewood was to broadcast from local dance halls and orchestra halls. And these are the programs that people were fascinated by. This is wireless telegraphy. This was a phenomenon. This is like magic. You turn on a box that's hooked up to a power source and you can hear something. A matter of a short walk from the WOK transmitter, a family named the Wolf family lived on Dixie Highway, and the youngest of two boys to the Wolf family was Lester J. Wolf. In 1926, Lester turned 19 years old. He was fascinated by this new electronics-based industry of radio broadcasting. Lester was so enamored with the local radio station that he actually dropped out of high school. His future was set. He was known as the 19-year-old kid who gave up school to learn about electronics and spent every hour that he could at the local radio station WOK, helping them put their remote broadcast on the air. Those who knew him knew that Lester J. Wolf was the life of the party even when he was a kid. He had a pet goose named Hiram that all of the neighbors laughed about and enjoyed seeing him play with. He was the one cracking jokes, the one making fun of things, the one who had constant energy. He was always the life of the party, the kid who had something fun or funny to say. And he had the good looks to go along with that effervescent personality. Full head of dark hair, tall, good-looking, skinny kid. He was a musician. He played the ukulele. He was comfortable in public settings. He could ham it up. He enjoyed being the center of attention. He was always aiming to please. The equipment was primitive and dangerous, at least potentially dangerous. WOK was powered by 5,000 small wet batteries. Batteries like in your grandfather's old car. That could be potentially dangerous in a car. Certainly 5,000 wet batteries in a primitive radio station could also be potentially very dangerous. And the harnessing of the electricity generated by the batteries was also primitive and something to be very careful around. The circuit breakers really didn't function all that safely. There weren't checks and balances built into the equipment because the equipment was brand new technology. It wasn't very advanced at all. Late that Saturday night on July 10th, 1926, it was a clean broadcast for WOK. They had the line hooked up to Hyde Park in Chicago, maybe some 20, 25 miles away. And the dance band was coming in loud and clear, and the people listening in Homewood were enjoying the program. And they were enjoying it so much at the dance hall that there was thunderous applause that not only almost brought the house down, but it brought a fuse down back at WOK in Homewood. The fuse blew, and the station immediately went off the air. And those late Saturday night technicians were probably half asleep, and suddenly they're wide awake. We're off the air. That little panic sets in. And young Lester Wolf is among the crew there that night. Johnny on the spot, chance to impress the bosses. So Lester takes it upon himself to get the station back on the air, change that fuse and save the day. Little did he know what was going to happen. He charges into the room where the equipment that had been affected is located by those 5,000 wet batteries. He puts in the new fuse, but having forgotten to take down the power of the station first, he becomes a conduit. He completes the circuit with his body. He has 65,000 volts of power go through his body, and he collapses to the floor. He falls to the floor. He bounces right back up. He says, "I'm okay." And he collapses again. This time, he doesn't get back up. Lester J. Wolfe is on the floor of the radio station, dead at the age of 19. 2 days after the tragedy, the WOK studio located in Hyde Park received a telegram from WRNY Radio in New York from a Charles Isaacson. It was a short telegram message that said, "We want to do something in the industry to memorialize Lester J. Wolfe, the first martyr to radio," which is what he was already being called around this fledgling, close-knit industry around the country. "Would family approve fundraising effort to build a monument for Lester?" They liked the idea of some sort of a monument because the word had gotten around the country that something terrible happened at a radio station in Chicago and a 19-year-old has died as a result of a terrible accident. The goal was $10,000 in 1926. That was a big goal. The neutral-wound company that owned WOK Radio in Homewood, where Lester worked and died, came up with the initial $1,000 to get the effort started. Other money came in from radio operators around the country, but after that, nothing. No money, no word about the money. The money never surfaced. Someone absconded with it. It was gone. So the memorial for Lester J. Wolfe never got built. But there is a memorial of sorts. At Homewood Memorial Garden Cemetery, a short distance from where Lester both lived and where he died at WOK, there is on his tombstone a reference to him being the first to die in service at a radio station. His tombstone references Lester J. Wolfe, born 1907, died 1926 while in service to WOK Radio. Lester J. Wolfe is the first martyr to radio.
4: And a terrific job on the production, editing, and storytelling by John Elfner. 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The story of Lester J. Wolfe here on Our American Stories.
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4: This is Lee Habib, and this is Our American Stories, the show where America is the star and the American people. Coming to you from the city where the West begins, Fort Worth, Texas. Johnny Carson is widely regarded as the king of late-night television. One of those reasons was how Johnny used his influence to positively change the lives of his guests. Here's author Mark Malkoff to tell the story.
24: Johnny Carson had talent coordinators that would get thousands of pieces of mail from people that wanted to be on the show. Their goal was to showcase the most talented people. They didn't have to have traditional talent. There was somebody who played songs using their hands. And this person dubbed themselves a manualist.
25: Would you welcome John Toomey?
26: John!
24: And they went on Johnny Carson's show, and they became so big just playing songs, Stars and Stripes Forever on their hand.

0: They became so in demand that they quit their job as a lawyer in Michigan, and they were making more money in Las Vegas playing lounges, playing music with their hands. There was a potato chip inspector in Indiana named Myrtle Young. She would look at the potato chips, and she noticed that there were certain potato chips that were in the shape of objects and people and faces, and she would collect these potato chips, and the Tonight Show found out about it, and Myrtle Young had never been to California. They flew her out, and she was a 65-year-old potato chip inspector.
1: Myrtle, we have a little more time left here. Now, what are some of your prize ones on this?
2: Well, I have a pair of dirty sweat socks that, and
1: potato chips, folks, if you just joined us.
2: And there again,
1: from the same chip,
2: real quick to get a pair of something, and that's the those.
1: Okay, what do we have here? What's that?
2: Oh, this is a calf, but he doesn't have any eyes.
1: But, but that does look like
2: the
1: head of a
2: shape of a cow or a calf.
1: Right. Okay. Mm-hmm. And this is a.
2: That's an eight.
1: That's an eight.
2: That's a letter.
1: Uh-huh.
2: A number eight.
1: Mm-hmm.
2: Here's a camel.
1: A camel.
2: Down. A camel.
1: Well, there sure is. There's no doubt about that.
2: And the pair is rather perfect.
1: Mm-hmm.
2: I have
0: Ed McMahon, Johnny's sidekick, distracted her at one point, and she was showing all the potato chips that she collected and all the objects.
3: Look at this one, John.
1: No.
0: And she heard Johnny crunch down on a potato chip, and she almost had a heart attack. She turned around, and Johnny said, "Oh, no." And he said, showed that he had his own bowl of potato chips.
1: Myrtle thought I was eating her collection. No, they had a bowl back here of just regular chips, and I had one of those. I wasn't picking up your...
0: And she was another person that traveled the world. She went to Japan, all over America. She became famous for collecting these potato chips. Johnny could take people that had these unique stories, and he never made fun of them. Other late-night show hosts would make fun of them, but he always respected them. He would take people that were senior citizens, kids like Drew Barrymore on E.T., and just be able to talk to them and make them forget that millions of people were watching them and get them just to shine.
1: Now let's talk about, want to talk about E.T. a little bit?
4: Why not?
1: Okay.
4: I shouldn't tell you this, but I think there's going to be a sequel.
1: You shouldn't, are you telling some? You weren't supposed to tell me?
4: Well, I can tell you.
1: I'll keep it just between us, then.
4: That's fine with me.
1: That's fine with you. There may be a sequel to E.T., huh?
4: Yes.
1: Yeah.
0: Johnny had a rule that was very uniquely Johnny's producer, Peter LaSalle, told me, which was Johnny's rule, number one, was to make his guests look good, and it's going to make the show better. Johnny would eventually get laughs because he was Johnny Carson, and he was a comedic genius, but his goal was to make his guests shine. There were constant talent coordinators going to comedy clubs. People were moving out to Los Angeles just to try to break on Johnny's show. David Letterman left a very successful career as a weatherman in Indiana in the early 1970s. He got in his red pickup truck and drove out to California with dreams of one thing, and that was getting on Johnny Carson's show. David Letterman didn't want to do stand-up. He did not like doing stand-up, but he knew to get on Johnny's show, that's what he would have to do.
3: We met at the Comedy Store. I was doing stand-up comedy there. This was like the mid or late 70s. And so Clint would come in, and we'd be very excited because we were just beginners, and you want to impress the important guy in the audience. And so I was up there doing my little, I don't know what the hell I was doing. And after about 5 minutes, here comes Clint Eastwood. And he walks right up to me. And do you have any idea what you said to me?
5: No.
3: Oh, it was unbelievable. So I'm standing right like this, and he comes up to me and he says, "Where's the men's room, punk?"
1: Those are the moments.
3: Yeah. And I carried that with me.
1: I think those are the moments. I think those are the moments you treasure. And everyone would wait, would play the clubs, the comedy clubs, and just dream that Johnny's talent coordinator would come in and they would be able to get the show. There were people that I spoke with that did stand up on Johnny, that lives changed, that cried to me telling their stories. It was people that nobody knew who they were. They would go on Johnny's show and their lives would instantly change. They would get television shows. They would be going to Las Vegas. They would be opening up for the biggest music acts and arenas.
0: Drew Carey was a comedian from Cleveland with one goal, to go on Johnny Carson's show. That's all he ever thought about. I got to sit down with him in between tapings of The Price is Right at Television City, and just the emotions of his story. I mean, these were people that had tears in their eyes, some of them crying to me, telling me about their stories.
5: You know, Johnny Carson introduces me, the curtain opens, and it's just like I dreamed it. It's just exactly like I dreamed it. I go on a stage, I hit the mark.
6: Then he says my favorite thing on the menu, it's a hot dog with cheese and bacon. Yeah, not enough nitrates in a hot dog, gotta put some bacon on top of there. And for an extra dollar, they'll put chili on top of the whole thing. For people who don't care anymore.
5: I remember seeing Johnny Carson holding onto the desk. He's holding onto the desk because he's laughing so hard so he doesn't fall off the chair. Because he's like convulsing.
6: That's the kind of food just marches right down your throat, you know? Follow me, boys. We're going to the heart.
5: And he goes like this. And I go, who, me? And he goes, yeah, you. And I'm like, oh, no, nobody gets called over for the Tonight Show. That's a big thing. It's like a religious experience. And then after that, my career was made.
7: You're funny as hell.
6: Thanks, I appreciate that.
7: You really are.
6: Thanks.
7: Oh,
6: you too.
7: Yeah.
0: Lives changed going on Johnny Carson's show. Singers that people didn't know, like Bette Midler, would go on Johnny's show, and Bette was considered very outrageous. Johnny actually had Bette Midler open up for him in Las Vegas, and the audience's jaws dropped. Johnny told his then wife she's going to be one of the biggest stars in entertainment, and people did not believe Johnny. It took America a little time to understand who this person was and how unique and special she was, but Johnny's prerequisite, he was not discriminate. He didn't discriminate against anybody. His only discrimination was lack of talent. If you were talented, he wanted you on the show.
8: And a terrific job on the production, editing, and storytelling by our own Greg Engler. And a special thanks to Mark Malkoff and his book, In Love with Johnny Carson, One Obsessive Fan's Journey to Find the Genius Behind the Legend. It's available wherever you get your books. My goodness, what a story he told. And indeed, we've talked about it many times on this show. What he didn't like, Johnny Carson, was actors coming on and promoting their movies, promoting this or that. It was all about talent coming on to entertain his audience. No politics ever. No news except to tweak and make fun of what was happening in the news. In other words, to just take care of all of us who'd had a tough day and wanted some relief at night. What really got Carson going was talent. Talent, talent, talent. How Johnny Carson changed the lives of his guests. That story here on Our American Stories.
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20: And we continue with our American stories. Few stories are as compelling, as complex, or as mystifying as that of Benedict Arnold. Here's Greg Hengler with the story.
21: Benedict Arnold is hands down America's most infamous turncoat. He has been dead for over 200 years, and his name is still shorthand for traitor, as we've seen exemplified in movies like Grumpier Old Men.
22: You traitor, you Benedict Arnold!
21: In spite of his ultimate deception, Benedict Arnold remains one of the most gifted generals America has ever known. In May of 1775, Arnold led an attack on the remote British outpost at Fort Ticonderoga. Quick-tempered and strong-willed, Arnold joined forces and immediately clashed with Ethan Allen, the leader of a small militia of frontiersmen known as the Green Mountain Boys. The fort is captured thanks mostly to Benedict Arnold, that forces the British to abandon Boston. Both Allen and Arnold wrote extensive reports about the events to the colonial committees. But they only accepted Allen's glorified version that barely mentions Arnold. This would be the beginning of a pattern in Arnold's military career that would repeat itself. Arnold is later given the impossible task of defending New York's Lake Champlain from attack. He constructs the first American naval fleet of 15 small war vessels to engage the British at Valcour Island in October of 1776. Although he was not victorious, his efforts not only established the American Navy, but severely delayed the advancement of the world's finest navy into American territory, allowing Washington's army time to rebuild and resupply. In spite of his aggressive and heroic achievements,

0: achievements. The Continental Congress refused to recognize Arnold, and he was passed over for promotion in favor of junior officers with far less military achievement. George Washington, who was Arnold's close friend and one of the few men who came to his defense, took issue with the Continental Congress's decision, rebuking them for making political rather than strategic military promotions. Here's Washington biographer Adrian Harrison.
1: Washington appreciates the personal sacrifice that Arnold made and the leadership that he used. He sees Arnold's pain, and Washington has really no love for the Continental Congress either. They're not doing a great job supplying him.
0: In September of 1777, Arnold was placed under the command of Horatio Gates at Saratoga in upstate New York. Gates, while never coming within a mile of the fighting, held Arnold back, confining him to his tent, and refused reinforcements. Defying Gates' orders, Arnold seized a horse and rallied the Americans to victory and took a bullet to the leg and barely survived after being crushed by his own horse. However, it is this shot that will change the course of history and nearly alter the course of independence. Here's Arnold biographer Willard Randall.
2: When the battle was over, his second-in-command said, "Sir, where are you hit?" And Arnold said, "It's my leg. I wish it had been my heart." And I do, too. I wish it had been in his heart, because if he had died at that moment, he would have been the great hero of the Revolution.
0: The battles of Saratoga are considered by many historians to be one of the top 15 most decisive battles in world history, because it becomes the impetus for France to join the Americans against Britain, reinvigorating Washington's Continental Army and providing much-needed supplies and support, saving the Revolution once again. Here's historian Paul Hutton.
3: Carried from the battlefield, terribly wounded, Arnold was immediately placed under arrest for having disobeyed orders. But the day is won. It's clear to everyone on the battlefield that Benedict Arnold has won the day. Clear to everyone except Horatio Gates. He denies Arnold credit. He accepts credit for America's greatest victory.
0: General Washington steps in and entrusts the newly reclaimed city of Philadelphia to Arnold. He is now the city's military governor. Away from the battlefield, Arnold takes full advantage of his position, living opulently while using and abusing his position running shady business deals in a lively black market.
1: He has served, he has been wounded severely, and so he starts as a governor to take what he thinks is his due.
0: It is here in April 1779 where the 38-year-old Arnold meets and marries a beautiful, flirtatious, and intense 18-year-old from a very wealthy loyalist family. Her name is Peggy Shippen. Here's Arnold historian William Stanley.
4: Arnold was to the British what Rama was to the English, what Patton was to the German. In other words, a general who could defeat them. The British wanted Arnold out of there. Without Arnold, they'd win.
0: But Arnold's shady side deals are exposed by the press. Once again, Arnold faces a slight against his honor. With an impending court-martial and a public rebuke from General Washington, Arnold and his young bride begin exploring options for disaffection. Despite his reprimand, Washington wants to give his brilliant general a field position of honor. But after Arnold suspiciously lobbies strongly for a non-field position at West Point, in the fall of 1780, Washington makes him the commander of the strategic American stronghold known as the Key to the Continent, a fort on the front lines that bears his own name, Fort Arnold. West Point becomes Arnold's key negotiating resource. Many historians claim he even conspired to turn over General George Washington himself. Here's former superintendent of the U.S. Military Academy at West Point, Lieutenant General Dave Palmer.
5: West Point was not just a strategic spot. West Point was the strategic spot in the American Revolution. Both sides, British and Americans, agreed on one thing, that if the British could ever capture the line of the Hudson, they would probably win the war.
0: It doesn't take long for Arnold's secret plot to be unearthed, causing him to flee West Point for a British warship stationed on the Hudson. Ironically, at this same hour, General Washington was en route to West Point to feast with his trusted friend. Arnold's betrayal is so unexpected and cuts General Washington so deeply that after failing to capture Benedict Arnold, Washington proclaimed, "Arnold has betrayed me. Whom can we trust now?" Safely behind British lines, Benedict Arnold receives his £20,000 ransom payment and a commission as Brigadier General of 1,600 troops in His Majesty's Army. Benjamin Franklin remarked, "Judas sold only one man, Arnold, 3 million." Benedict Arnold's treason united the 13 colonies and increased their enlistments and re-enlistments in ways that neither he nor the British could have ever foreseen. Benedict Arnold died in London in 1801 at the age of 60, a spiritually, financially, and emotionally broken man. There's a monument on the battlefield at Saratoga National Park, the site of his greatest victory, a boot statue commemorating the permanent wounds General Benedict Arnold sustained with the inscription, "In memory of the most brilliant soldier of the Continental Army, who was desperately wounded on this spot, winning for his countrymen the decisive battle of the American Revolution, and for himself the rank of Major General." The monument bears no name, and there's good reason.
4: Because there is a law in America, passed by the Congress, that you can neither chisel the name Benedict Arnold or mold it in metal. So, I mean, they took this guy right off the face of the earth.
0: Benedict Arnold's betrayal is profound. At the same time, America would have never emerged successfully from the Revolutionary War had it not been for his innovative leadership. Here's former military historian at West Point, Major John Hall.
6: Were it not for his treason, he would almost undoubtedly be one of the most celebrated American commanders of all of the American Revolution. West Point to this day would probably still be called Fort Arnold rather than West Point.
0: In the years following his death, Arnold's wife Peggy spent her time settling all of his debts, except the biggest one of all, to America, which could never be paid.
7: And great job, as always, to Greg Hengler and to all the supporters and contributors to this show. Benedict Arnold's story here on Our American Stories.
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16: I'm Christopher Cruz in Washington. Health officials in the U.S. tonight said one of the 17 American passengers evacuated from a cruise ship in the Canary Islands has tested positive for the hantavirus, but isn't showing any symptoms. Three passengers have died. Here's CBS's Jerika Duncan.
17: They were evacuated by a specially equipped 747 that flew to the Canary Islands to get them. They were among more than 100 passengers and crew on the ship that anchored off the coast. Global health officials have tried to calm fears about the spread of the disease.
16: The charter flight is due to arrive in Omaha, Nebraska early Monday morning, where the passengers will be examined at a federally funded quarantine facility at the University of Nebraska. The UN says 34 million people in Sudan are in urgent need of aid. On CBS's Face of the Nation, the head of Save the Children, Jonty Sirripto, says people are taking extraordinary steps to escape the country.
18: I spoke to a colleague of mine who had to walk with her 16-year-old daughter. The daughter was threatened. She fought. I mean, I saw the scars on her face. She fought to help her daughter, to keep her daughter alive and safe. And then she did get out and was essentially rescued by somebody. So this one had a somewhat happy ending, but so many don't have that.
16: The remains of an American soldier missing during military exercises in Morocco have been recovered in the Atlantic Ocean. 27-year-old Lieutenant Kendrick Lamont Key Jr. was found by a Moroccan military search team. CBS's Chris Livesay on what led to the death.
19: Defense officials tell us they were off duty on a hike when one soldier is believed to have fallen off a cliff into the surf below. Other soldiers witnessed the fall and attempted a rescue but could not reach the service member. A second soldier jumped in the water but struggled to return to shore, so a third jumped in. Only the third soldier made it out.
16: Search efforts continue for the second missing soldier. Republicans and Democrats are engaged in a political battle over redistricting, and one party has the edge, says CBS's Aaron Navarro.
20: The battle over redistricting is swinging in Republicans' favor, giving them a built-in advantage to retain control of the House, despite President Trump's record low approval rating.
16: The president's Religious Liberty Commission will soon release its recommendations, and rejecting the concept of separation of church and state is reported to be high on the agenda.
21: Its chairman, Texas Lieutenant Governor Dan Patrick.
22: The separation of church and state is the biggest lie that's been told in America since our founding.
21: The priorities are increased religious expression in public schools and other public settings, more public money for religious organizations.
16: CBS's Michael Toscano. This is CBS News.
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1: A Hall of Famer, four-time WNBA champion, and five-time Olympic gold medalist is getting another title.
2: Under a bill approved by the Connecticut legislature, basketball legend Sue Bird will share the state bird designation every March with the longtime title holder, the American Robin.
3: To Sue, first nail, boom!
2: As heard in WNBA highlights, Bird played for the Seattle Storm for 19 seasons. But before that, she led the University of Connecticut to two national titles and is beloved in the state. Bird says she's honored. Heather Bosch, CBS News, Seattle.
1: Authorities in California say they have not found the remains of Kristen Smart after finishing their search of a home tied to the man convicted of killing her. The San Luis Obispo County Sheriff's Office says it completed a search of the house in the central coast town of Arroyo Grande. Christopher Cruz, CBS News.
4: Here's your WSGW weatherology forecast. Through the early morning hours, we'll see partly cloudy skies with widespread frost developing. Temperatures fall back to around 37. Lots of sunshine into Monday with a high in the upper 50s. Widespread frost develops again Monday night, mostly clear in the low around 36. Rain showers will come in as we head toward Tuesday. Partly sunny with a high around 60 and windy. Showers and storms are likely into Tuesday night. Still windy with a low around 47 and mostly cloudy. We'll still see areas of rain for Wednesday. With a mix of sun and clouds throughout the day, we top out around 57. A chance of rain continues as we head toward Wednesday night. Mostly cloudy, low 43. I'm meteorologist Regina Cole with the WSGW Weatherology Forecast. Right now, it's 45 degrees.
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0: 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They're some of our favorites. Indeed, up next is a listener story from Valencia, California. This is a history story that has fascinated listener Richard Hood for a long time, and he wanted to share it with us. Take it away, Richard.
1: You've probably heard that the darker the place, the brighter any light appears. Well, I'd like to share with you a story about a very dark place and a very bright light. In fact, an angel of light, known as the Angel of Mary's Heights. It all happened back in the month of December 62, and I'm talking about 1862, during our country's bloodiest war, the Civil War, officially known as the War Between the States, but more poignantly as the Brothers' War. One reason why it was called the Brothers' War is because the war actually did pit, in some cases, brother against brother. You can imagine, you know, if you have an older brother and he's gone off to Afghanistan to fight, that's one thing. What if he was going off to Afghanistan to fight you? That kind of changes the whole familial situation. And in the Civil War, the Brothers' War, that not only happened on occasion, a father was sometimes pitted against son. So complicated. So, let me tell you more about this angel, though. Because at the Battle of Fredericksburg, there was an important vantage point, a clifftop called Mary's Heights. The Southern Confederate Army was wisely using it as a cannon emplacement. Below this cliff was a protective wall keeping the Northern Army from gaining that clifftop. Hunkered down behind this wall, protecting the stronghold, was one of many soldiers, in this case a Confederate sergeant, who had, during America's bloodiest battle to come, Antietam, would later lose his life. But he will survive this day, and a good thing for you, because otherwise you won't survive either. So, are you ready to do a little pretending? Ready to travel back to your fateful day and time? Okay, well, here we go then. So you're up before reveille today. You've only had a thin, dirty old blanket to cover you during the night. You can't really sleep that well anyway. But the bugle does sound. You hear reveille.

0: And so you get up, splash some water on your face to relieve yourself of the dust that covers everything and adds to the dry mouth of battle that's to come. You look down at your socks, filthy socks, barely holding together, and you put on your boots that have holes in them, but you're grateful because you actually have boots. You start to smell the coffee that someone has started, and that's going to be one of your sole pleasures today, and you're grateful for that too. Little comforts are pretty big when that's all you've got. You're in the Army now, as they say, and you're an infantryman in the Army of the Potomac, the Northern Army of the Union. Abraham Lincoln is your president, and you're facing off against the Confederate States of America, the Southern States, whose president is Jefferson Davis. I want you to take a moment and notice the coarseness of your blue uniform. You also, I want to put on that rucksack again today, and as you do so, you try and adjust your shoulder straps to find an area of your shoulders that hasn't been rubbed raw yet. This is going to be adjusted throughout the day. You're going to be trading minor pains for greater pains, and you're also going to notice that pack smells strongly of salt. And you come to realize it's from your own sweat. And within an hour, your pack's going to be soaked again, just as will the back of your uniform. The enemy sergeant behind that wall that you're approaching, he was promoted on the battlefield, having survived the Battle of Chancellorsville, the fabled Gettysburg, and then Chickamauga, too. And his luck better not run out today, because it's tied directly to yours. You're up against a real hero, the last thing you're feeling like being, and a hero not due to what he's already done and survived, but what he will do from the other side of that wall he's hunkered down behind. From behind that wall, separating today, not just the quick from the dead, but the quick from those not very quietly or quickly dying. So, on that cheery note, let's load up and start marching in the direction of that enemy wall. It's not until around noon that the first wave of your assaults begin in front of that wall. And no wave reaches as far as that wall. They continue, though, one after another, and they're also mowed down one after the other. The reports are not favorable. Your comrades get as close as 75 feet away from that blasted wall, and that's it. It's going to be your turn any minute. But before you go, you get the chance to look around and see all the carnage that has gone on before you. And you see how it's likely to go for you. You see the killing field between you and that wall, and you see a bottleneck at a ditch that has only three possible crossable bridges. And no matter which one you choose, it appears to be nothing but a slaughter pen.
1: And you've been listening to Richard Hood. And by the way, he is a listener, as we said before, from Valencia, California, and a heck of a storyteller, putting us in the spot, in the time, in the context, which is so important as a storyteller. How we should always look at history. No one knew what was going to happen in that war when it started. No one knew what was going to happen when they charged the next wall or the next hill, except from what happened in plain sight from the other guys who had just charged. And it's so true, this civil war, this war between the states did pit brother against brother, father against son. The Revolutionary War did the same thing in large measure too. When we come back, we're going to continue this remarkable story. The story of the Angel of St. Mary's Heights. Here on Our American Stories.

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0: And we return to Our American Stories and Richard Hood's story of an impactful moment in the Civil War. When we last left off, Richard was taking us back in time to the Battle of Fredericksburg. Let's pick up where we last left off.
8: You're exhausted from marching and fighting, and you're fighting off exhaustion. Now you have to fight with absolutely no adrenaline left. It's almost gone. And your mind is shifting gears down to its most basic and primal functions, while the world around you appears more and more like some kind of outdoor insane asylum. Above the wall, up on Mary's Heights, the opposing Confederate cannons begin to let loose. So when you hear the order to charge, you're going to not only face a continuous sheet of flame from frontal small arms fire directed at you, but dismembering and deadly artillery fire raining from above as well. And later, one of the Confederate artillerymen would remark that not even a chicken could live on that field. You're looking for some way to increase the odds of your survival. and you can't think of a thing. And the insensible amount of death, along with its apparent utter randomness, sickens you. From what you can see, you should be one of this day's 12,600 casualties. And it doesn't look like you're going to be evacuated should you become wounded.

0: which is likely, nor does it appear that you'll receive first aid. But instead, it does appear that you're going to lie there unattended, becoming just one more member of the choir of moans. You can ask veterans of any war, and they'll tell you that of all the horrors of war, the psychologically worst may well be the tortured cries of their brothers in arms in insufferable agony when there's nothing they can do to come to their aid without exposing their position or putting others in danger or becoming just like them, another screaming casualty. And whether it's medieval or modern weapons used to cause this carnage, you will always hear cries for one thing, for water. But this dehydration is caused from blood loss. Now, as in any fight, your mouth is dry, and at any moment it might become drier still from the loss of your blood. And then surprisingly to you, despite its overwhelming odds and predictability, that indeed happens. And with the realization of your fears having come upon you, pain and its companions of shock and immobility join forces against you. You're now one casualty among the day's 8,000 casualties. So you're asking yourself, what was so important about that wall? Why couldn't your commander simply have gone around it? As you drift in and out of consciousness, whether half dreaming or awake, thoughts are distilled for you and reduced to one thing and one desire only, for water. Finally, night comes on, and though your groans and pleas are lost among the thousands of the others around you, you have never felt more alone. No one is coming. No one will be coming in time. So, weary from battle himself and desperate for rest, the Confederate sergeant has been kept from sleep all this same night thanks to yours and all the other pitiful, disturbing, and debilitating cries of those not quite yet dead. By morning, he can't take it any longer. And so this enemy soldier asks permission to put you out of your misery and end both his side's and your own sufferings. He's just stared at. He's stared at as if he's lost his senses or has battle fatigue. Sniping at the wounded, it's just not done. But he's no sniper. And what he's asking his commanders for is permission to go over that wall and meet you head on, to come not to silence you, but to bring you water. His commanders tell him of the bullets awaiting him on such a fool's errand, making him a casualty of, well, either enemy or mistaken friendly fire. And they tell him no, but he is totally aware and totally determined and persistent. Yes, most of the wounded are, like you, his enemy, or were. Now you seem more like fellow mortals, just bleeding out and drying up. He requests to carry a white handkerchief as a sign of ceasefire. And he keeps asking until he gets permission he seeks. But he is told that no handkerchief, no flag of truce will be allowed. He'll be on his own, and he'll be all you've got. Your last chance for tomorrow. Meet your sworn enemy, Richard Kirkland, Confederate Army Sergeant, age 20. The odds of help coming to you via Kirkland are less than the odds were of being wounded. There are just too many wounded sprawled in front of that wall. And Kirkland has, well, he's alone and he has no plan except for the filling of every canteen he can find. And it seems time itself holds its breath as over the wall he slips, with you in that no man's land between earthly consciousness and eternity. Eventually, he does indeed stumble upon you, literally falls over you, and reaching down to support your head, he gives you all he can from the canteens left. He takes off his jacket and covers you with it. You try to raise your hand in astonished thanks, but there's no need, as he can read the gratitude in your eyes. Not a shot is heard in that hour and a half that Kirkland's pens racing from soldier to soldier, as if in respectful awe of what is happening and what he's risking. All that is heard are the plaintive cries for the water that is now at least a possibility. He attends to friend and foe alike, both sides Americans, both sides brothers of a sort once again, even if only brothers of the dust. Years later, some will claim it wasn't Kirkland, but someone else, or many other someone else's. Others will claim that he was sniped at, even wounded. But you know better, because you were there. Although you'll wonder, for the rest of your life, why he did it. What was it that was worth more to him than his own physical life? How could he be so certain there was something even more important than his own fears? What or who puts that instinct or knowledge into people that results in bringing the kingdom of heaven not just onto earth, but overcoming a hell on earth? You won't hear Kirkland's name mentioned nowadays, but you see, it doesn't matter he's not a household name, because heroes don't do heroic things for the fame. Their selflessness can inspire us to other, if lesser, acts of love. Love, we must remember, is an action. While Kirkland indeed survived this day, as a result, you did as well, his eventual dying concern was still for others, particularly his father, whom he wanted to know that his son had died right. Perhaps more important is living right, day by day, and to do that, you and I must know what we are living for, why we were given life. This is everyone's foundation, so that building up and out from that foundation brings meaning and purpose to our lives, so that as much of our lives as possible bring relief and life to others. You know, you have to wonder why such stories of heroism create such a unique response in us, psychologically, physiologically, spiritually. It seems to contradict a spiritless, self-serving, survival of the fittest and purposeless worldview. Perhaps the Brothers' War was but one act in a long play designed to help us recognize and appreciate the true cost of love, of redemption, and reconciliation.
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1: This is Lee Habib, and this is Our American Stories. Up next, the backstory of America's greatest culinary gift to the world, the hamburger. Here to tell it is George Motz, a burger flipper, restaurateur, and the creator of the documentary Hamburger America. Let's get into the story.
10: How did I get into burgers? It was actually an accident. A complete fluke. In my 30s, I was looking for a fun film subject. No one had touched the hamburger, because the hamburger wasn't really taken seriously at all. The hamburger was seen as something that was fast food and probably kind of gross. There for basic sustenance, not really there for anything but that. But I would like to tell you that it is the only real food invention in America in the last 130 years. Think about it. Pasta, pizza, donuts. Even the hamburger itself, most foods have been borrowed from other countries and cultures. But pretty much everything else out there from somewhere else has been altered in America, but not enough that it still looks like something from the mother country. The hamburger does not. The hamburger is a truly American invention, and hamburgers have a very long and sordid history. we can actually start with what I like to call the modern day hamburger, which is the 19th century in Germany. Because that's actually where the name came from. In the late 1800s, if you were trying to find passage to America from Germany, you had to leave out of the port of Hamburg. That's where the ships left. And sometimes you had to wait for passage on a ship for sometimes upwards of a month or two, and you had to eat cheaply and well. And one of the very popular dishes at the time was something called a frikadellen, or just basically chopped beef that was patted and cooked and served on a plate with probably some gravy and some onions. The onions were the first condiment, we believe. Mustard was probably next. The pickle came soon after. So if you find a hamburger today that has mustard, pickle, onions on it, you're looking at a very, very early primary source hamburger. But by the time Germans had emigrated to the United States, when they got there, they found other Germans who were eating what they called, in English, steak in the style of Hamburg in New York City and other parts of the East Coast. Eventually, as the Hamburg steak, or steak in the style of Hamburg, moved to the Midwest, as Germans were looking for more land and looking to go farming, they would have to go to state fairs in search of farm tools and farm knowledge. And of course, there were these, you know, food courts that would serve what was then obviously ethnic food. But what happened, though, at these state fairs was that the hot dog existed before that by a good 10 years. And that was a portable food. It was another German ethnic food, the Frankfurter, served on bread. And I would imagine that they probably saw a hot dog and they thought, why can't the Hamburg steak be portable? And there goes the rest of the story. That changed everything because it became very American at that point. Sadly for the hamburger, Upton Sinclair wrote a book called The Jungle, which exposed all the wrongdoings of the meatpacking industry in Chicago. It was a huge hit and did a lot of damage to eating habits for Americans, especially when it came to ground beef. That's really what the book was all about. It wasn't until 1920 that the hamburger's image was reversed. One guy, a visionary, a guy named Billy Ingram, met this hamburger operator in Wichita named Walt Anderson. And at Walt Anderson's hamburger stand, serving a very, very straightforward proletarian version of the hamburger, what we call now a slider, he noticed that there were little boys buying hamburgers and then running around the corner and jumping into limousines and going back to the wealthy side of town. People knew they probably shouldn't be eating it because still Americans didn't trust ground beef, and he knew that he could actually exploit that. The two of them got together and decided they were going to clean up the hamburger's image. They decided to open up a restaurant called White Castle. White, which referred to cleanliness, castle referred to strength. They actually built a small structure. It looked like a tiny little castle, and it was modeled after the famous water tower in Chicago, the water tower that saved Chicago. It was strength, it was strong. And whenever they presented the burger, it was presented clean. The entire place was clean. People wore white paper caps. Their uniforms were always spotless. In the early days, they actually ground the beef right in the restaurant so you could see what was going on and see how fresh it was. And that changed everything. People realized that the hamburgers actually were a good thing. At that point in America, if you did not call your hamburger White something or Castle something, you were not going to sell many hamburgers because you were not related to the vision of White Castle. Really, if it wasn't for White Castle, we would not be eating hamburgers today, that's for sure. And White Castle spent a lot of time suing everybody to try to control their own brand, which was smart. They lost that battle for the most part because there's still places in the U.S. that are called, we have White Hut in Massachusetts, we have White Manna in New Jersey, White Rose in New Jersey. There's so many places actually out there today that all sell pretty much the same burger that White Castle sold in the beginning. But as Americans, we love to put our spin on things, which was perfect for the hamburger, because the hamburger was literally just a canvas waiting to be painted. But in the 1920s, the place in California, we see the introduction of cheese for the first time. which was an accident. It's not supposed to be on there. And before that, there were a few things happening with the hamburger. There was chili on a burger. The chili burger was invented before that, also in Los Angeles. It was not really common even to put cheese on a burger until the 1960s. I mean, you go all the way to the 1960s, and we were still enjoying burgers with nothing more than a few condiments on there. And there are parts of the hamburger story that do reek of some sort of marketing to make it more popular. One of them is ketchup. Ketchup on a burger, we believe, came from some of the fast food chains in the 1940s and 50s, pushing their hamburger to a younger generation because ketchup was sweet. I think kids like ketchup, so let's put ketchup on a burger. Ketchup did not exist on a burger before the chains got involved. And by the way, it's the same thing that's happening right now with sauce. A sauce on a burger has been around for a long time. One of the earliest sauces in America goes back to Bob's Big Boy in L.A., which I believe was the 1920s. But that was it. Big Mac didn't have a sauce on it until 1960s, I believe. And now I feel like everybody puts sauce on their burger. When people think of the American hamburger, they think of something that is old, which is true. It's been around for a long time. They think of something that is maybe aging or fading. And people have a hard time, generations later, imagining this started out as an ethnic food from Germany. But I would like to tell you that the hamburger is still alive and well.
1: And a terrific job on the production, editing, and storytelling by our own Monty Montgomery. And a special thanks to George Motz, a burger flipper, restaurateur, and the creator of the documentary Hamburger America. And it's so true. I mean, why take this food seriously? Because it's America's favorite food. Hands down, nothing touches it. Hot dogs are not even close to second. And it's the only real food invention, as George pointed out, in the last 20 years. And it was indeed a distinctly American invention, starting in Germany in the 19th century. But those hamburger steaks, well, a very different item than what we've come to know. And of course, what changes everything are those state fairs the Germans go to, and there they see that hot dog on a bun, that portability. It changes everything. And well, why can't we make a hamburger steak portable? And of course, one of the wrenches in the development of the hamburger was Upton Sinclair's The Jungle, which sort of ruined hamburger for a while, or at least the idea of eating hamburger meat. But then came White Castle, still one of my favorites. And then, of course, the ketchup, which was brought on by the chains. And now, well, the most ubiquitous food in America, the most distinguished meal in America by far. The story of the hamburger, a history here on Our American Stories.
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17: 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And boy, we were smoking 'em. 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
1: And we continue with our American stories. Tim Lulliet has been on our show before. Here's Robbie with a story.
21: Tim Lulliet started his career at Ford Motor Company, where he caught the eye of Lee Iacocca, the man responsible for the development of the Ford Mustang and Ford Pinto, who has been named the 18th greatest American CEO of all time.
22: I came across Lee Iacocca at a very young age, saw what I was doing, moved me from engineering to sort of the product planning activity. Product planning was one of the greatest educations I ever had in my life. Every Friday they have a part one and a part two. You would have 5 minutes to present your proposal to management, and they'd be walking. There may be 30, 40 of these lined up in styling. Could be as much as a change in the color of the grill to a whole car or anything in between. And you had 5 minutes to sort of make your stand, make your position known, and things would then work their way up through the process. But you were dealing with senior management. I would sit there and go in and sometimes go to work on a Monday and not come home till like Thursday. I mean, you just sleep at your desk. It was an intense place. About 50% of all the vice presidents and executives at Ford had come through product planning. There was only 80 of us in product planning. You sit up and, you know, an executive would walk in and you say, my proposal is as follows. The variable cost is X. The capital cost is Y. Our marketing plan is Z. And this is what our competitive reaction is going to be. We anticipate and we recommend approval. And you'd have to have your story down, and your variable cost better be right, and your capital better be right. So you'd be working through that. And then next Friday, it'd be another set of things that you'd be working on. So that was driven by business analysis and your ability to present the elevator speech. Conveying to an executive a task, an objective, in a short enough manner that all the critical factors were translated. I remember once, this is the middle of 73, 74, OPEC 1, the energy crisis, all right? And I'm over there, and powertrain planning is now a critical thing. What engines we're going to use, how do we make emissions with those engines, what vehicles are going to be in. And so I'm writing a paper and presenting it, and he ended up going to Iacocca and Ford.
21: Henry Ford II, who was the CEO of Ford Motor Company and the son of the Henry Ford.
22: I'm 23 years old, and the paper had to do with an overdrive transmission, bringing back overdrive. Today, all that means is a gear that's less than 1 to 1 so that your engine can run very low RPM when you're on the highway. And it was $250 million, and I put this thing on 3 pieces of paper and a couple exhibits and all this and all that. And then Henry Ford said, if you're only going to spend $250 million, why can't it be on 1 piece of paper? I mean, that was the whole, that's what Ford focused, is that the discipline of getting the fluff out and getting to the facts so you can make a decision quickly. And, you know, if you're only going to spend $250 million, why can't you do it on 1 piece of paper? It kind of followed me through the rest of my life. And so Ford's kind of a business school in many respects. You know, you get the philosophy and the concepts when you're in college. This is the real world. We're out there trying to understand, if gas was not available, how are we going to sell cars? If gas was going to triple in price, which it did back when I started, gasoline was 30 cents a gallon. When it went to $1, $1.50 a gallon, back then, that's the same today, it's like $8 or $9 a gallon, I mean, in real terms. The world changed, and here we were with all that capital investment in big things, heavy cars, big engines. All of us, the 70 people and the other executive management of the company, we were putting our pants on one leg at a time and doing the best we could to save Ford Motor Company back then. Because Ford Motor Company, General Motors, all were fearing bankruptcy back then, which had been a much brutal thing to do back in the 70s, because the world stopped. And it wasn't somebody else that's going to take care of this problem. You were now in a position to be part of that group that had to come up with a solution. It wasn't a college test. This was the real thing. And your job was at risk. And you learn. I've morphed out of corporations to a large degree now and do things on my own. And I've got a lot of, you know, entrepreneurial things. And one of our daughters, Stacy's got her own business. And I always told her, I said, you know, there are going to be times like that. And I said, how do you know whether you're an entrepreneur or not? You'll know some Thursday night when you have payroll on Friday morning, and at dinner time on Thursday night, you still don't know yet how you're going to cover it. But you will figure out a way by Friday morning. That's life. That's that. You either can do it or you can't. You can get into that game and play it, or you can't. And so that's why Ford was such a great graduate program for me. And not only that, they paid me. It was great. I didn't have to go pay them. And then the other thing at Ford is we would have to, if we made these big presentations, you would duplicate them. And you would number them, 1A, 1B. And the building we presented them in was like 1.5 miles from the glass house. But you would put these two packages in separate cars, and they would head separate routes. So in case one car got an accident, the other car would still make it. Now, in my whole time at Ford, the other car never did make it. I mean, you had two young flight planners going Mach 6 down the road as fast as they could to make sure they were the car that was there. But anyway, I was carrying backup books to a meeting with Iacocca, and again, I was at a level then that had been moved into planning. He knew who I was, but I wasn't yet of a sufficient grade to be able to attend that meeting. But I had the books for the meeting. I had assembled the books for the meeting. And my job was to take them in there, get them distributed, and get out of the room. And so the meeting was in styling, and I was leaving. A guy was driving the car over, and as we were heading from our building, Building 3, over to Styling, Iacocca's car was fairly far ahead of ours. And Iacocca had a rule, and that was when he got in the room, the door was shut, the meeting started, and that was it. There was no smoking except for him. He had a cigar. But when the door shut, the door shut. And he's ahead of us, and I've got the books for the meeting, and we're trying to work our way through traffic, and he pulls up the styling, and he jots up the stairs, and he goes into the building room. And I get out of the car, and I'm carrying these two satchels of these books, and I'm running as hard as I can. These satchels are quite heavy. And I burst through the door, and I'm running down the hallway. He can't hear me, because he's about 50 feet in front of me. And he kind of slows down, and I'm kind of, he knows what I've got. And he gets about 5 feet from the door, and he runs in and slams the door. And I'm sitting there in the hallway, knowing that I had probably just lost my career with these two satchels full of books. And he opens the door, looks out, and says, "Scared you, didn't I?" So yeah, he was an interesting guy. Iacocca saved Chrysler. Iacocca put products in that made Ford. He was brash. He was loud. He was a loud dresser, and he was smoked those cigars wherever he went, even where you were not supposed to. But he saved companies, created jobs, and made products that America loved. Steve Jobs is not a guy that you probably would have wanted as a neighbor. But don't we all appreciate what he created? So everyone's got assets and liabilities. But no one here is the only perfect person on this planet we crucified 2,000 years ago. Everybody else has got baggage.
21: Including Tim. He would have an impressive career, overseeing the Jeep Cherokee team at 29 years old, and leading and turning around several different automotive companies. At his last turnaround with Visteon, he saved the company from bankruptcy, rescued tens of thousands of jobs, and quadrupled their stock price. But to avoid paying him the exit package he was due, Visteon looked into his life to see if he had any flaws that would let them out of it. And they found things that had happened before he had come to faith.
22: Was I involved in the porn? Yeah. Did I do that stuff? No. But this may sound curt or crazy. It doesn't bother me in the least. I don't think about it. They had motivations for which they'll have to answer to later. But it doesn't take away from the fact that there's things I did that I'm repented for and I'm sorry for. But it's interesting that our life hasn't changed. I still probably get one job offer a week, and I'm 70 years old. And our faith is unchallenged. We've all sinned, some worse than others. It's a comeuppance, yeah. But I don't live for yesterday, I live for tomorrow. And I wonder, you know, what can I do? What can I help? It's sad in some respects, I guess, but the point is, for the people that matter to me in my life, and for people that know me, how many friends did I lose through this process? None. I'm very blessed. Because they know me, I guess.
1: And great job on the piece. A thanks to Alex and Robbie for their great work. And thanks to Tim Lulliet for sharing his stories about working for Legend. Tim Lulliet's story, the story of working for Lee Iacocca and so much more, and his faith walk, too, here on Our American Story.
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0: Your ears create the illusion of a smaller, slimmer face, a prized trait in East Asia. Some have turned to less invasive options, like specially designed tape that creates a similar effect when you wedge it behind your ears. Deborah Rodriguez, CBS News.
1: Abe Foxman died on Sunday. He was the national director of the Anti-Defamation League for almost 30 years. Abe Foxman was 86 years old. Christopher Cruz, CBS News.
2: Here's your WSGW weatherology forecast. Through the early morning hours, we'll see partly cloudy skies with widespread frost developing. Temperatures fall back to around 37. Lots of sunshine into Monday with a high in the upper 50s. Widespread frost develops again Monday night, mostly clear in the low around 36. Rain showers will come in as we head toward Tuesday. Partly sunny with a high around 60 and windy. Showers and storms are likely into Tuesday night. Still windy with a low around 47 and mostly cloudy. We'll still see areas of rain for Wednesday. With a mix of sun and clouds throughout the day, we top out around 57. A chance of rain continues as we head toward Wednesday night. Mostly cloudy, low 43. I'm meteorologist Regina Cole with the WSGW Weatherology Forecast. Right now, it's 43 degrees.
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0: Here's your WSGW weatherology forecast. Through the early morning hours, we'll see partly cloudy skies with widespread frost and helping temperatures fall back to around 37. Lots of sunshine into Monday with a high in the upper 50s. Widespread frost develops again Monday night, mostly clear and a low around 36. Rain showers will come in as we head toward Tuesday, partly sunny with a high around 60 and windy. Showers and storms are likely into Tuesday night, still windy with a low around 47 and mostly cloudy. We'll still see areas of rain for Wednesday, with a mix of sun and clouds throughout the day, we top out around 57. A chance of rain continues as we head toward Wednesday night, mostly cloudy, low 43. I'm meteorologist Regina Kroll with the WSGW Weatherology Forecast. Right now, it's 44 degrees.
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0: best. Right now, it's 44 degrees.
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0: 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What's the why behind your drive? 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
6: I'm Deborah Rodriguez. Final evacuations complete off the Canary Islands on the cruise ship hit with a hantavirus outbreak. There's late word a plane carrying 17 Americans has just landed in Omaha, Nebraska, where they'll be assessed and monitored at a federal quarantine facility. Former FDA Commissioner Dr. Scott Gottlieb tells CBS's Face the Nation.
7: Typically for transmission, you have to have close contact. We also know that people typically aren't contagious unless they're showing signs of the infection itself and what we call the

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2: We put our lives on the line for our country. We braved the unknown. We did what we were told. And we lit up. Our cigarette packs were as valuable as the packs on our back. Maybe more. At one point, cigarettes were part of our daily ration. Smoke 'em if you got 'em. And boy, we were smoking 'em. Bumming a smoke was the norm. 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
8: I'm Deborah Rodriguez. A plane landed in Omaha this morning carrying 17 American passengers from the cruise ship hit with a hantavirus outbreak. Officials say one, who tested positive, traveled in a special biocontainment unit. All will be quarantined, assessed, and monitored in a special unit at the University of Nebraska Medical Center.
9: The head of the World Health Organization says the countries where the cruise passengers call home should not panic. Tedros Ghebreyesus insists this is not like the COVID outbreak.
10: When I say not worry, it doesn't mean that there are no issues here. But it means we can handle it, and it can be handled.
9: Hantavirus is typically spread by rodent droppings and is not easily transmitted person to person. The WHO is recommending the passengers be monitored either at home or a specialized facility. Heather Bosch, CBS News.
8: President Trump is calling Iran's response to the latest U.S. peace proposal totally unacceptable and not worthy. U.S. Ambassador to the U.N., Mike Waltz, tells ABC...
11: He is giving diplomacy every chance we possibly can before going back to hostilities, but he's absolutely prepared to do that.
8: Mr. Trump expected to discuss the war and Taiwan's independence with President Xi when he travels to China this week. Correspondent Anna Corrin asked Taiwan's deputy foreign minister...
12: Are you concerned that President Trump could do some sort of deal with President Xi in getting a grand bargain for the United States that would compromise Taiwan?
13: I don't think so. I think that the U.S. security commitment to Taiwan remains to be very strong and solid.
12: You feel that America is a dependable ally for Taiwan?
13: We are also a dependable ally to the U.S. So I think the benefit is mutual.
8: New images show the moment a Frontier plane slammed into someone on the runway at Denver International Airport. This retired city police officer says he's been raising safety concerns for years.
14: We've actually had some people get over the perimeter fence. It didn't really surprise me. I was thinking, well, I guess they still haven't beefed it up enough to keep people off of that airfield.
8: Trespasser jumped an airport fence and was killed. The impact sparked an engine fire that killed the cabin with smoke. A Mother's Day plea from Savannah Guthrie.
15: My mommy.
8: Video to her missing mother, along with a message. We miss you with every breath and will never stop looking for you. 84-year-old Nancy Guthrie vanished from her home in Tucson more than 3 months ago. Gas prices at an average $4.52 a gallon. This is CBS News.
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19: Here's your WSGW weatherology forecast. Through the early morning hours, we'll see partly cloudy skies with widespread frost developing. Temperatures fall back to around 37. Lots of sunshine into Monday with a high in the upper 50s. Widespread frost develops again Monday night, mostly clear and a low around 36. Rain showers will come in as we head toward Tuesday. Partly sunny with a high around 60 and windy. Showers and storms are likely into Tuesday night. Still windy with a low around 47 and mostly cloudy. We'll still see areas of rain for Wednesday. With a mix of sun and clouds throughout the day, we top out around 57. A chance of rain continues as we head toward Wednesday night. Mostly cloudy, low 43. I'm meteorologist Regina Kuhl with the WSGW Weatherology Forecast.

0: Now 26 past, America in the Morning continues. A driver in California has rescinded his guilty plea on charges related to a wrong-way crash that led to the death of a Los Angeles sheriff's recruit. In the 2022 incident, authorities say the driver fell asleep behind the wheel of his SUV and veered onto the wrong side of the road, striking 25 police recruits who were out on a morning run, one of whom died as a result of their injuries. The driver had entered into a plea deal with prosecutors to receive a suspended sentence and be placed on probation, but during the court hearing, the judge decided to sentence him to 1 year in jail. According to the driver's lawyer, the man who was behind the wheel has been diagnosed with a seizure disorder. The new information made them change their minds and decide to go to trial. Correspondent Ed Donahue reports that the fight between the Trump administration and ABC has expanded past comments made by Jimmy Kimmel in the wake of the incident at the White House Correspondents' Dinner.
1: ABC is accusing the Federal Communications Commission of trying to chill free speech. ABC has been locked in a dispute with the Trump administration over Jimmy Kimmel Live. But this time, it's ABC on the offensive over another show.
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1: The point of contention over The View is whether it's subject to equal time rules. It means competing candidates for office must have equal time. ABC says The View is a bona fide news program and is exempt. President Trump's FCC chairman, Brendan Carr, has indicated he intends to argue The View is not a so-called bona fide news program. President Trump has been critical of media outlets whose journalism runs counter to his agenda and sensibilities. I'm Ed Donahue.
0: America in the Morning is produced by Alexander Hinton. I'm John Trout. This is Westwood One.
3: This is WSGW. It is 529. In the Great Lakes Bay region, the temperature is 42 degrees. It is time for the morning farm update, the closing grain and livestock prices we have. And on a Monday, going back to the most recent close, which was last Friday, we hear from John Perkins, Brownfield Ag News.
4: Most direct cash cattle markets were quiet Friday. Butcher hogs were steady. I'm John Perkins with a Brownfield market update. Farming's in your DNA and Stein's as well. Stein offers seed genetics developed by farmers for farmers. Stein has yield. Live life your way with Stein. Soybeans and corn were up on short covering. July beans were 15 and 3 quarters higher at 1208. August was up 16 at 1202 and 3 quarters. July corn was 3 and 3 quarters higher at 471 and a quarter. September was up 3 and a half at 477 and 3 quarters. Live and feeder cattle were lower on technical liquidation and that bounce in corn. June live was 115 lower at 248.90. August was down $1.80 at 244.10. August feeders were 195 lower at 364.22. And hogs were mixed, mostly higher on spread trade and technical buying. June was down 75 at 98.62. July was up 25 at 103.20. I'm John Perkins with a Brownfield market update.
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3: My goodness, it's a Monday, and this is WSGW. And you, Charlie and Mike, and you on a Monday, 533, temperature 42. Be a decent Monday. I still think we're trending a little bit below where we're supposed to be on a normal average high for what is now a May 11 calendar date. But hey, it's weather. We'll deal with it. We have Mike Avery getting ready to go with his Outdoor Magazine Minute, a new week of fresh topic. Early Fox Business Report, early sports notes. Tigers playing last night, another Sunday night baseball game. Balloons score. Get ready for more Pistons playoff basketball. That's all on the way. As we like to say, everything is in place and all set and ready to go. So let's get going. We go into the WSW newsroom. Here's Mike Perchuk.
12: Thank you, Charlie. Good morning, everyone. Douglas Family Vision on Shattuck Road in Saginaw Township sustained extensive damage Friday morning after a pickup truck struck the building's northeast wall. The office was open at the time and no one inside was hurt. Police believe the driver, a 78-year-old man, may have suffered a medical event before the crash. Officers arrived at the 5025 Shattuck Road location around 11:50 a.m. to find the man conscious behind the wheel of his Chevy Silverado. Police say he had been heading west on Shattuck and was attempting a left turn onto North Center when the truck left the road and struck the building. He was taken to an area hospital by ambulance. Utility crews in Saginaw are going to be doing utility work on Bay Street today and tomorrow between Congress and Genesee Avenues. That's going to require the northbound lane to be shifted to the center turn lane at the work site from about 7 o'clock this morning until 5 o'clock tomorrow afternoon. Again, that will be a northbound lane shift on Bay Street between Congress Avenue and Genesee Avenue. Please find an alternate route if possible. If you are driving through the area, slow down and use caution. Mid-Michigan College is launching a new community tradition on May 16th with the first Strides of Honor Run and Walk. The event will take place at the Poet Family Outdoor Education Center on Harrison campus. Registration at 7:30 and the run starting at 9 o'clock. Participants have 4 hours to complete as many laps as possible, either individually or in teams of up to four people. The four-hour time frame is designed to represent the core values of military service. Awards will be handed out for several categories, including most laps completed and the youngest and oldest participants. Money raised during the event will go toward the College Student Veterans of America chapter and the Campus Trail System, along with local veteran organizations in Clare and Gladwin, as well as Isabella counties. Refreshments and a celebration will follow the conclusion of the event. All ages and ability levels are welcome to participate to help support local veterans and student programs. More information and registration details are available at midmich.edu/strides of honor. WSGW News Time 536.
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0: Hefty Slider Bag. 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Come on.
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4: News time, 5:37. The latest Michigan Forest Health Report highlights the damage from the once-in-a-century ice storm in northern Michigan. The late March storm impacted nearly 3 million acres of land, including just under a million acres of state-managed areas. The storm caused severe damage to red pine, oak, aspen, and hardwoods, leading to immediate timber salvage priorities to mitigate subsequent bark beetle outbreaks. Officials say the erratic weather also saw areas with increased fungal disease development. Carmakers will be closely watching President Trump's visit to China this week. Here is Autobeat reporter Jeff Gilbert.
5: There are a lot of concerns about competition from Chinese carmakers. Scott Paul, who heads the Alliance for American Manufacturing, hopes the president doesn't agree to let a Chinese auto company build a plant in the U.S.
6: The president opened the door for this in Detroit. In January, said let them build here. I think many of his advisors have told him that's not a good idea.
5: Paul says Chinese carmakers are unfairly subsidized by their government. He's concerned that sales of even American-made Chinese cars could do big harm to American manufacturers. Jeff Gilbert, the Michigan News Network.
4: Charlie, a Richmond woman, has been named Better Made Snack Foods 2026 Mother of the Year. Peggy Ruby was nominated by a close friend who praised her dedication to caring for her son after a diving accident left him paralyzed. At the same time, Ruby was also caring for her mother with dementia while undergoing breast cancer treatment herself. Better Made Snack Foods says Ruby's perseverance and devotion to her family made her a clear choice for the honor during this year's Mother's Day celebration.
7: All right. Congratulations. Yeah, hopefully a lot of Mother's Day celebrations took place yesterday on Mother's Day. Mike, thank you. We're at 5:39 on WSGW, and that means we're at the time for weather. Let's dig into the forecast and find out what's going on as the week is getting underway with WNEM First Alert meteorologist Matthew Mondro.
8: Some pretty easygoing weather is ahead for this Monday. We'll have a partly cloudy sky with a high of 56, and we even actually have some sun this morning, some more so partly cloudy in the afternoon, and just a light northerly wind. For tonight, clear and 34. I am first alerting you to some more frost potential for tonight. Could be somewhat widespread just with these cooler temperatures across the entire area. And then by tomorrow, we are tracking some rain. This rain should arrive during the late morning at about 11 o'clock, and then it'll be here for the rest of the afternoon. So if you have outdoor plans for Tuesday, just bear in mind there that we are tracking some damp conditions for really the remainder of the day on Tuesday. By Wednesday, only a couple of lingering isolated showers, and we're only expecting in total here about a quarter inch of rainfall. Some localized totals could be closer to a half of an inch, but the quarter inch total should be most common. Otherwise, we just stay cool even through Wednesday. In fact, Wednesday only has a high of about 52 degrees, but then Thursday will be mostly sunny and 62, back into the upper 60s on Friday, and then we even have a return to the 70s this upcoming weekend. So there is a steady warming trend towards the end of the week, and a few more scattered showers possible Saturday and Sunday, so we are tracking potentially some rain for both days this weekend. From the First Alert Weather Center, I'm meteorologist Matthew Mondro.
7: All right, we have these starting conditions. Barometric pressure is 3021. Rising wind is north at 7. 42 degrees at WSGW, your connection to the Great Lakes Bay region, your connection to the world. At 5:42 with you and Charlie and Mike on WSGW. Yes, there is a frost advisory that is in place for our area. Once again, it's like we're cutting the state in half with a horizontal line. Our area to the south with a frost advisory, and to the north, it's a freeze warning. Now, this is very short term. Timing looks like it's supposed to end at 7 a.m. this morning. And for the freeze warning to the north, should be ending at

8 a.m. this morning. So that's what's going on there. And we're at 42, so we'd have to have a pretty good drop, obviously. And it's possible, especially as skies start to clear, to allow that morning sun that you heard Matthew reference in the forecast update. We'll see. And then again, potentially into tonight, with a clear 34 projection, wouldn't surprise us. But there are no storms or anything in the forecast that are being talked about, so that's good news, obviously. Don't need any storm activity at any time. Get enough of that, we know. So, we can move on and get things really going on this day, this Monday, this May 11 calendar date. It is day number 131 of 2026. And welcome to it. As this week goes along, we will be achieving the middle of the month of May. Well, actually, I guess it'll be coming up Saturday, so we got a few days to get there. Friday into Saturday, since there's 31 days, so take the 15.5-day outlook. 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Other than that, as we like to make sure that we are getting the day underway as best as we can for you, or ending your day if that's your case, or being in the middle of the day if that's your case. Yes, we always like to recognize all the different possibilities, depending on your personal or your professional life, as we say. 5:44 is the time on WSGW. Monday, May 11. Whatever part of your day it is still Monday, May 11. This date in 1953, one of the deadliest tornadoes in Texas history devastated the city of Waco. 114 people killed, nearly 600 injured. 1953, this date. 1973, the famous trial of Daniel Ellsberg and Anthony Russo, the Pentagon Papers case, came to an end. A judge dismissed all charges, citing government misconduct. Couldn't be. 1973, in the Pentagon Papers. And, well, this is the famous date, 1997. Remember this? The IBM supercomputer Deep Blue defeating chess grandmaster Garry Kasparov in the final game of a six-game match in New York, winning 3.5 to 2.5. It was the first time that a computer had won a match against a reigning world chess champion. 1997. And it's all been downhill since then, right? Birthdays today, we have singer Eric Burdon of The Animals. Oh, he's 85 years old today. Actor Pam Ferris is 78. We have actor Francis Fisher, who's 74. Actor Boyd Gaines, 73. Drummer Mark Herndon from Alabama is 71. We have former MTV VJ Martha Quinn. Wasn't she one of the originals? 67. Olympic boxing gold medalist Mark Berland is 63. Actor Tim Blake Nelson is 62. Actor Jeffrey Donovan is 58. Bassist Keith West of Heartland is 58. Actor Nikki Catt is 55. Actor Kobe Bell is 51. Actor Austin O'Brien is 45. Actor Jonathan Jackson is 44. Rapper Ace Hood, 38. Singer Prince Royce is 37. Musician Howard Lawrence is 32. Singer actor Sabrina Carpenter, 27 years old today. Monday, May 1-1. Day 131 of 2026. Wake up song. It's a Monday instrumental song. As we're covering instrumental songs that have charted on the Billboard chart in 2026, the first 25 songs, still going through those, are the ones that charted number one. 25 songs that were instrumentals that charted at number one on the Billboard chart. A song from 1973 that got its great name because of all the editing
and all the splicing that was necessary to put this song together.

0: the Edgar Winter Group, led by Edgar Winter himself. Frankenstein, for 1 week in 1973, was number one. The drummer Chuck Ruff actually is credited with giving the name Frankenstein again because of all the massive editing and all the splicing that was necessary to put the song together, just like Frankenstein was put together. Your Monday instrumental song on WSGW. At 5:48, where it's now Mike Avery time. The Outdoor Magazine Minute is brought to you by Northwoods Wholesale Outlet on WSGW.
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2: Whitetails, kind of like humans, they vary how long they're going to bear that that fawn before giving birth, but gestation is about 200 days. So that usually means ranging through the state anywhere from mid-May to late June is kind of the peak of when they hit the ground.
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1: Most white-tailed does will have one or two fawns, sometimes more. It depends on many factors, according to biologist Brent Rudolph.
2: White-tails can have up to three, I think in really rare instances more than that, but it's not entirely uncommon for them to have three fawns, especially in southern Michigan where we got a little better habitat.
1: Tomorrow, where the does go to have their fawns.
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9: Good morning for Michigan News Source. I'm David Barn. Governor Gretchen Whitmer has activated the State Emergency Operations Center and declared a state of emergency due to a massive water main break in Oakland County that could leave residents without water for days, if not weeks. Officials say a 42-inch water line that serves the communities of Auburn Hills, Pontiac, Rochester Hills, Orion Township, Lake Orion, and Oakland Township ruptured, causing a widespread loss of water pressure and the possibility of loss of service from Lake Orion, Orion Township, and Auburn Hills. A boil water advisory is in place for those impacted communities. Erica Kirk delivered the Hillsdale College commencement address on Saturday. Kirk, who replaced her late husband, Charlie Kirk, as CEO of Turning Point USA, also received an honorary degree. Officials arrested an off-duty Albion police officer early Saturday morning on charges of operating while intoxicated. Katie Hyde has details.
10: The Albion Department of Public Safety said officers stopped a vehicle around 2 a.m. on Saturday, where they identified the driver as an off-duty officer. Police suspected the officer of being intoxicated. He was also arrested for possession of a firearm while under the influence. Officials say the officer has been placed on administrative leave pending the investigation, which has been turned over to the Calhoun County Sheriff's Office. I'm Katie Hyde for Michigan News Source.
9: Emergency management officials say that water levels at the Sheboygan Lock and Dam have receded to 18 inches below the top of the structure. Michigan State Police Emergency Management said while the decreasing water levels are encouraging, boating access sites in Sheboygan and the surrounding area remain closed and no wake rules are in effect because of unsafe conditions. The Detroit Pistons are now up 2-1 over the Cavaliers in the best of seven NBA playoffs. David Barr, Michigan News Source.
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12: I'm Maria Bartiromo, and this is the Fox Business Report. The major averages ending higher for the week, with tech leading the charge and boosting the tech-heavy NASDAQ, which surpassed the 26,000 level for the first time and notched a new record close, as did the S&P 500. AI enthusiasm is powering stocks to fresh records, while a strong April jobs report showed a resilient economy. Strong earnings season is also helping drive a record run for stocks. Apple and Google parent Alphabet hitting all-time highs to finish the week in record territory, while chipmaker Intel had a banner week. Kenny Polcari of Slate Stone Wealth on the AI trade.
13: It feels a little bit frothy to me on the relative strength index. It's certainly in the overbought territory, so I would expect that it's going to pull back and digest a little bit, but I don't think the story's dead at all, and I think that's going to continue to fuel the advances that we're going to see later throughout the year.
12: That's your Fox Business Report. I'm Hillary Barsky, invested in you.
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0: 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It is 5:56.
17: A little bit on the cooler side today with a high of 56. Otherwise, though, should be quite pleasant. We'll have a mostly sunny sky this morning, then partly cloudy this afternoon, and a light northerly breeze. For tonight, 34 and clear. We are first alerting you to some frost potential for tonight for most of the TV5 viewing area. And then on Tuesday, a high of 59, and we do have some rain returning. Most of the rain falls during the afternoon and evening. From the First Alert Weather Center, I'm meteorologist Matthew Mondro.
0: 42 degrees at WSGW. 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
0: Going up to the hour, you're up to the minute. 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Tigers on Sunday Night Baseball against Kansas City. Game tied at 3 in the 6th when Gage Workman pinch hitting. It's his first career home run. A two-run shot. Tigers lead 5-3. Tigers go on to a 6-3 win. Snapping a five-game losing streak. Tigers off today. Going to be at the Mets in a series starting tomorrow. Kerry Carpenter's on the injured list. He's got a sprained shoulder. Loons beat Lake County 7-4 yesterday. Loons are off today, getting ready to start a 12-game homestand tomorrow. First six games will be against the West Michigan Whitecaps. Playoff basketball for the Pistons tonight. It's game four of the series against Cleveland. Game four at Cleveland at 8 o'clock tonight. Pistons lead that series 2-1. Playoff winners last night. The Knicks over the 76ers to win that series 4-0. Timberwolves beat the Spurs. That series tied at 2. In hockey, Canadiens beat the Sabres 6-2. That series has the Canadiens up 2-1. Anaheim beat Vegas. That series tied at 2. Up to the hour. You're up to the minute sports on WSGW. It's 5:59.
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26: I'm Deborah Rodriguez. 17 Americans who'd been aboard the cruise ship hit with an outbreak of hantavirus arrived on a flight from Spain to Nebraska this morning. One passenger who tested positive and another showing symptoms were transported in biocontainment units. All will be monitored at a federal quarantine facility in Omaha. The World Health Organization's Director General Tedros Ghebreyesus.
27: When I say not worry, it doesn't mean there are no issues here, but it means we can handle it and it can be handled.
26: Former FDA Commissioner Dr. Scott Gottlieb on CBS's Face the Nation.
28: If you believe that the incubation period is about 2 to 6 weeks, they'll be at the peak of that incubation cycle some point this week. So I think we're about 2 weeks away from knowing whether or not there'll be additional cases that come from that initial outbreak on the cruise ship.
26: A French passenger evacuated in the Canary Islands tested positive as well. There's another ship raising concerns over a viral outbreak. CBS's Peter King from Orlando.
29: More than 100 passengers are reported sick with norovirus aboard the Caribbean Princess cruise ship, which has been on a 13-day cruise in the Caribbean. Passenger Donna Leonte says the infected vacationers are isolated.
30: They were asked to all stay in their room and quarantine. They're being checked on every single day by the medical staff.
29: Several crew members are also sick, but the CDC says the cruise line has followed all the correct protocols to treat those infected.
26: President Trump says Tehran's response to the latest U.S. peace proposal is totally unacceptable. CBS's Aaron Navarro.
31: What the U.S. proposed was just setting the terms for 30 days of talks to go over Iran's nuclear enrichment program, the lifting of restrictions on the Strait of Hormuz, and the lifting of economic sanctions, among other things, that have been placed on Iran.
26: Mr. Trump's expected to discuss the war and Taiwan's independence when he meets with President Xi in China this week. Oil prices are back over $100 a barrel today. U.S. gas prices holding steady at an average $4.52 a gallon. CBS's Maya Blackstone.
1: U.S. gasoline prices, they've surged approximately 50% since the start of the war with Iran. That varies widely depending on where in the U.S. you are, and that's according to AAA.
26: Beatles fans will have a new reason to visit London. CBS's Vicky Barker is there with details. 57 years after their last live concert on the rooftop of their London headquarters, AppleCorp, the company founded by the Beatles, has announced that a seven-floor attraction will open on the site next year. Fans will have access to the rooftop and to the studios where the album Let It Be was recorded. 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
0: Hey, gas expert says, hey, Michigan drivers, you should fill up your tanks before Monday. Uh-oh. Well, we'll find out if it's not too late coming up on WSGW. It's a story at 6:20. Time is 6:06 with your morning team of Charlie and Mike and Jonathan and you together. Weather story's nice. High about 56. We're still below where we're supposed to be, but should be dry and pleasant with some sunshine, a little cloudiness. Not much of a breeze. Sports. Fun because the Tigers had a nice win last night. And the Loons with a winning score. 6:25, Kim Komando. ChatGPT images, Kim says. Assisted her with a big project, and you could have the same kind of assistance, too. She'll tell you what's going on. News is going on in the WSGW newsroom. Here's Mike Percha.
21: Thank you, Charlie. Good morning, everyone.

0: MLive reports 31-year-old Carl Boder, who taught band, choir, and German at Michigan Lutheran Seminary on Hardin Street in Saginaw, was sentenced in a Saginaw County Circuit Court last Thursday. Prosecutors say a relationship began with a 17-year-old student around June last year when Boder began counseling the girl following the death of a friend. The two exchanged nude photos on Snapchat on a near daily basis through August 5th when Boder resigned from the school. The case came to light after the victim's father discovered the messages, contacting police. Boder confessed to investigators. He has been credited for 143 days already served and is required to register as a sex offender. Michigan Lutheran Seminary says it has fully cooperated with authorities. Boder has relocated to La Crosse, Wisconsin before his arrest. The Saginaw Exchange Club is recognizing 8 law enforcement officials from agencies across the Saginaw area during its annual Officer of the Year program on Tuesday. The luncheon and awards ceremony will take place at the Saginaw Club at 219 North Washington Avenue. Lunch starts at noon, and the awards presentation will start around 12:35. Officers receiving awards were nominated by command staff from their departments. Honorees represent the City of Saginaw Police Department, Saginaw Township Police Department, the FBI, Bayonet, the Michigan State Police Bridgeport Forensic Laboratory, the State Police Tri-City Post, the Saginaw County Police Chiefs Association, and the Saginaw County Sheriff's Department. City crews in Saginaw are doing utility work on East Holland Avenue this week. That's going to require the road to be closed between South 17th and South 20th Street. Again, East Holland Avenue is closed between South 17th and South 20th Street starting today until May 15th. Please follow the posted detour or find an alternate route if possible. Michigan walleye anglers have a new way to contribute to fisheries research this summer while competing for cash prizes. The DNR has teamed up with My Catch by Anglers Atlas for the Midwest Walleye Challenge. That runs May 15th through the June 28th on all inland waters statewide. Participants will log their walleye catches and fishing trips through the My Catch mobile app, which shares a generalized catch data with DNR fishery biologists while keeping exact fishing locations private. The entry fee is $25, which includes a $20 discount tackle gift certificate for anglers who report a valid trip. Michigan anglers compete only against other Michigan anglers for weekly prizes, along with grand prize drawings at the end of the event. New this year are county captains and weekly challenges designed to increase participation. The challenge is part of a broader Midwest research project, also involving Illinois, Indiana, Iowa, Nebraska, and South Dakota. A valid Michigan fishing license is required to participate. More information is available by emailing events@anglersatlas.com. WSGW News Time, 610.
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0: It could be 2 weeks before water pressure is restored to Orion Township and other communities in northern Oakland County affected by a 42-inch water main break. The Great Lakes Water Authority has been monitoring the situation in Riverwoods Park in Auburn Hills for several days before it ruptured yesterday morning. Authority CEO Sue Coffey says there wasn't much they could do before the line broke.
6: Had we went to fix it earlier, it would have created this emergency earlier. We really wanted to see if we could, if that leak would stay stable enough for us to make it so, you know, we had a plan where you weren't out of water at all.
0: Coffey says the pipe has been in the ground for more than 50 years. Crews will be working today to replace the damaged pipe. Residents in Orion Township, Lake Orion, Rochester Hills, Auburn Hills, and Pontiac are asked to

0: not use any water unless absolutely necessary. Water trucks will be available in Orion Township and Lake Orion. Michigan Governor Gretchen Whitmer has declared a state of emergency for northern Oakland County. A multi-state settlement has been made between Michigan and Google. In 2021, Michigan joined a group of 53 attorneys general who sued the tech giant for illegally dominating Android app distribution and in-app payments related to Google Play Store. A settlement of $700 million will go directly to people who made purchases on Google Play between August 2016 and 2023. Most recipients will not need to fill out a claim. Payments will be sent through PayPal or Venmo, although no timetable has been given. It's the end of an era in Michigan conservation. Ryan Recker explains.
1: The Michigan United Conservation Clubs, a nonprofit organization, is dissolving after nearly 90 years of service. They were a voice for hunters, anglers, and outdoor enthusiasts. The notice was sent by the board of directors after they voted for an orderly dissolution, saying it was the most responsible course of action since the group had questions about its future funding. They expect to be fully closed by mid-June. Ryan Recker for the Michigan News Network.
0: It was opening weekend, Charlie, for Cedar Point, which kicks off their 157th season. This year, the Corkscrew Coaster is turning 50 years old. When it debuted in 1976, it was the world's first triple-looping roller coaster and the first to span midway above park guests. Meanwhile, Cedar Point says its regional gold pass now includes access to several amusement parks across the Midwest and Canada, including Kings Island and Canada's Wonderland.
2: Are you Cedar Point fan, Mike Purchase?
0: I've been there a couple times, and I've ridden the Corkscrew, and it's a lot of fun for the whole, minute and a half that you're on it? 3 hours for a minute and a half. You
2: know. Yeah, I went once. I'm not a big coaster fan. I had a good time, but it was one of the hottest days.
0: We had to wear sunscreen.
2: Yeah, nearly passed out in line. Some people were getting heat exhausted. So the water features were very popular that day. Oh man, Corkscrew 50 years old. Wow. Weather update, the forecast. 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Now with WNEM, First Alert meteorologist Matthew Montreux.
3: Despite today being slightly cooler, we are still tracking quite a pleasant day. We'll have a high of 56 and a mostly sunny sky this morning, and then a partly cloudy sky during the afternoon. But we do expect dry weather today, and the breeze out of the north should stay pretty light, less than 10 miles per hour. For tonight, clear and 34. We are first alerting you to more frost potential for tonight on a bit of a widespread basis as well. And as we go into tomorrow, high of 59, but we do have some rain in the forecast too. Rain showers tomorrow should arrive during the late morning, then they'll stick with us for the afternoon, so expecting damp weather for the second half of Tuesday. From the First Alert Weather Center, I'm meteorologist Matthew Montreux.
2: So your conditions, we have a barometer that's rising at 30.21. Got a north wind, somewhere around 6 miles per hour. 41 degrees at WSGW, your connection to the Great Lakes Bay region, your connection to the world. 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
2: Doing sports on WSGW, it is 6:16. We're doing Tigers baseball on Sunday Night Baseball. Last night, Tigers and Royals. Game is tied at 3 runs apiece in the 6th inning. The Tigers are batting with a runner on Gage Workman in a pinch-hitting role.
3: Fly ball to right field. This one's deep. Hooking by the foul pole to safe fair. It's gone! A home run! How about it? Gage Workman, first career home run, is a two-run shot to give the Tigers a 5-3 lead in the sixth.
2: Yeah, first career home run and his first at-bat as a Tiger. And people are having fun because, you know, Gage Workman's middle name, and this is real, is Tater. Tigers would add another run. 6-3 would be your final score. Matt Vierling had a two-run double, Roddy Green two hits. 6 Tigers pitchers worked. 5 were scoreless, including Emmanuel DeJesus, who's got the win. He went 2 1/3 innings of perfect baseball, and Kenley Jansen a perfect 9th for the save. Tigers did snap a 5-game losing streak. Off today, heading to play the New York Mets in a series starting tomorrow. Tigers have placed Kerry Carpenter on the 10-day IL with a left shoulder sprain that from Saturday's game. And Gage Workman replacing him, and to make room for him on the 40-man roster to retain him, Justin Verlander has been transferred to the 60-day IL, which means he's not eligible to pitch in the game until May 31st, if he's even ready by then. Great Lakes Loons, a defeat of the Lake County Captains 7-4. Jose Meza with 3 hits, including 2 doubles and 4 RBI. 5 Loons pitchers combined to strike out 16 Captains, and the Loons stranded 14 runners on base. Kind of a sloppy game. 2 Loons errors led to 2 unearned runs, and 3 Captains errors led to 4 unearned runs. Loons are the first team in the Midwest League to reach 20 wins so far this season. Off today, getting ready to come home for a 12-game homestand starting tomorrow. West Michigan will be in for the first 6 games. Pistons and Cavaliers continue playoff action basketball tonight in Cleveland. It's game 4. Pistons lead the series 2-1. Last night, the Knicks destroyed the 76ers 144-114 to win the series 4-0. Timberwolves 114, Spurs 109. That series tied at 2. In hockey, Canadiens 6, Sabres 2. Canadiens lead the series 2-1. The Ducks beat Vegas 4-3. That series tied at 2. In golf, on the PGA Tour, Chris Rayton wins by 2. The LPGA Tour, Gino Titicol wins by 4. Champions Tour, it's Boo Weekly by 3. Live Golf, it's Lucas Herbert by 4. NASCAR, Shane Van Gisbergen wins on the road course at Watkins Glen. His 7th career win, and all on road courses. It's sports on WSGW. As we approach 6:21, the gas expert says, make sure that you fill up before Monday. Uh-oh. That's coming up next.
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2: It was published yesterday. Sorry, I'm late. from our favorite gas expert who says Michigan drivers should fill up the gas tank before Monday. Uh-oh. Charlie, Mike, Jonathan, and you here.
7: A little late to the punch here.
2: On WSGW. Well, I will say, coming in this morning, I didn't see anything that was alarming. I don't know if you saw gas prices yourself.
7: I saw $4.59 somewhere. That's the lowest I've seen it over the weekend. $4.55 at one place.
2: Nothing that has spiked up anyway, I mean, if you will.
7: Not yet, anyway. It's only $6.22.
2: That's the question. So, old Patrick DeHaan, gas buddy. You know, we talk about him. He gets quoted a lot. But apparently on Saturday, actually, again, I saw this online. The Detroit News had it on Sunday, yesterday. But apparently on Saturday, he sent out a message on X. Alert! Great Lakes refining issues now touching gasoline. Not nearly as much as diesel, but Sunday will be an easy call for the day to fill up unless stations pull a very rare Saturday hike. I don't think that happened, at least not in this area.
7: Nope.
2: But gas prices in Michigan, Indiana, Ohio, Illinois, Wisconsin could cycle on Monday to previous highs. Apparently, there was a refinery explosion at a refinery in Louisiana on Friday.
7: Now, normally, if there's a refinery down for whatever reason and it's affecting our gas prices, it's local.
2: Mm-hmm.
7: So, like, maybe one or two states away, local.
2: Yeah, usually like, you know, like Indiana or Illinois, I know. I think that's what we usually think of.
7: But Louisiana seems...
2: Does seem...
7: It seems far away for it to be really pushing things here.
2: Unless there's some type of fuel delivery that we receive for whatever reason.
7: Could be.
2: But as I said, and I was checking Gas Buddy 2 this morning. I didn't see anything listed on Gas Buddy. So, yeah, I just... I'm throwing it out there. Maybe we're not too late.
7: I filled up on Saturday, so...
2: I did the same.
7: I had to. It wasn't a, okay, I'm planning out how... No, it was... it's on empty. Gotta fill up.
2: Nope. I planned. Dollar off.
7: There you go.
2: Wife and I put our 30 gallons in. Yes, I did choke when it went over $100.
7: Yep.
2: But I said, well, at least it's not $134 like it would have been if I didn't have my discount, so that's the state of what we're in right now. Hopefully, hopefully, the average gallon it says here on Saturday when Patrick DeHaan was sending his message out again, the statewide average was $4.74 on Saturday.
7: So we were right around there.
2: Yeah, right around there. You know, give or take some, and it still seems to be holding okay this morning. So take the recommendation if you'd like. Will something happen today at some point? I don't know.
7: Maybe you hedge your bets. Don't fill up. Just get half a tank.
2: Throw in a little bit.
7: Yeah.
2: Hoping it'll drop even further. Or kick yourself for not filling up all the way if it does go up.
7: There you go.
2: Well, how often do we say the gas gamble? that's what it is.
7: Mm-hmm.
2: Some people play blackjack. Some people play roulette. No, we play the gas gamble. Well, we'll find out. Kim Komando. She says ChatGPT images assisted her on a big project and could assist you too and save you lots of money and time. 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
12: 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I'm Kim Komando, and every Thursday, I will cut right through it just for you. 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
2: Special contest is getting underway today with you and WSGW. In fact, it's already underway. 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Oh, also, over the weekend, last Friday, doing a little shopping. And once again, I experienced some weirdness. Is this a thing for you smokers? Have that for you coming up. With Charlie and Mike and Jonathan and you all together, high today about 56 and sunshine with some clouds. 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
14: Thank you, Charlie. Good morning, everyone. Autopsies have confirmed the deaths of three of Gladwin County family members found in Saginaw Bay last week that were caused by drowning. Results were completed Thursday for 76-year-old Ron Whitmer, 71-year-old Chris Whitmer Sr., and 51-year-old Chris Whitmer Jr., all of Gladwin County, after their 19-foot boat capsized during a fishing trip. The family had launched from Gamble's Landing on Gilman Drive near Pinconning with plans to fish an area known as the Black Hole. Relatives reported them missing at about 9:40 p.m. last Tuesday when they failed to return. The capsized boat was spotted Wednesday morning about 2.5 miles offshore from Linwood Beach Marina, prompting a response from the U.S. Coast Guard and the DNR. Each of the three men was found adrift several hundred yards from the boat and from each other. The boat showed no obvious structural damage, and investigators are still looking into the cause of the boat capsizing. A parolee who pulled a gun on officers in Saginaw Township Thursday is now behind bars. MLive reports police responded to the 3200 block of Pasadena Place shortly before 5 p.m. after a 911 caller reported an unwanted family member on the property. Officers confirmed the 35-year-old man had absconded from parole on February 5th. When he refused orders and displayed a handgun, police pulled back and called in units from the state police, the county sheriff's department, and the Saginaw Police Department. The suspect slipped out a back window and entered a neighboring home where an elderly resident let him in under duress. Officers followed and took him into custody without incident at around 6:45 p.m., recovering a 9mm handgun. No shots were fired. No injuries were reported. The suspect, a convicted felon, is prohibited from possessing firearms. His name is being withheld pending arraignment on new charges in Saginaw County District Court. The DNR is adding air power to its wildfire fighting arsenal this season. Two leased Fire Boss aircraft

0: released at the Gaylord Regional Airport, can each scoop up 800 gallons of water from a lake in 15 seconds. The planes are Air Tractor AT-802 models, modified with floats for water landing, and require about a mile of open water to complete a scooping run. Funding for the lease comes from a one-time Michigan legislature allocation tied to the March 2025 ice storms, which left down trees and branches that could accelerate wildfires spread this season. The DNR also has an agreement with the state police to deploy two helicopters equipped with 320-gallon water-carrying buckets capable of drawing from smaller water sources. The planes were deployed earlier this week near Mile on federal land in that wildfire there. Fire danger is elevated across Michigan. Residents can check michigan.gov/burn permit before burning. The DNR is also warning drone operators to keep their aircraft away from fire scenes as firefighting planes and helicopters operate as low as 100 feet off the ground. More information can be found at michigan.gov/fire management. The Saginaw Children's Zoo has opened a new exhibit building focused on animals visitors may not typically connect with. Here is Christiana Malacara.
1: The Wild in Nature building features spiders, turtles, tortoises, snakes, otters, and penguins. Zoo representatives say the exhibit is designed to educate guests about species that require specialized care and face challenges in the wild. One featured animal is Rosa, a Mexican red-kneed tarantula, a species considered vulnerable because of its habitat loss and illegal pet trade. Staff members are available throughout the exhibit to answer questions and provide educational information. The zoo is open daily from 10 a.m. until 5 p.m. This is Christiana Malagata, News Radio 100.5 and 790.
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0: Google may owe you some money. Here is Ryan Recker.
9: The final settlement over $700 million has been secured in a suit brought by 53 attorney generals, including here in Michigan, over how Google handled their Play Store. They say the tech giant illegally dominated Android app distribution and in-app purchases. And they say a refund will go directly to the people who made those purchases on Google Play between August 2016 and 2023. It'll be sent through PayPal or Venmo, and if you don't have that, you'll have to file manually. There's no time frame to when those payments will be sent out. Ryan Recker for the Michigan News Network.
0: One man is dead and a woman has been hospitalized after a double shooting Saturday night in Romulus. First responders found a 51-year-old Detroit man and a 47-year-old Romulus woman had been shot at a townhome on Saturday night. The woman was taken to a hospital in serious but stable condition. Police say the man had been visiting his sister and her boyfriend at the home when a dispute broke out between all three, escalating into gunfire. The boyfriend, a 29-year-old Detroit man, has been arrested. While higher gas prices only have Americans looking at electric vehicles, it's a different story in Europe. Here is Autobeat reporter Jeff Gilbert.
10: Now, gas prices were much higher in Europe to begin with, and the war has pushed them up nearly 20%. Automotive News says that's increased EV sales in Europe 43% in March and 37% in April. A new breakdown says in

0: Europe, home charging costs 53% less on average than a fill-up with gasoline. Meanwhile, a European company that operates public chargers reports a 52% increase in its revenues. Jeff Gilbert for the Michigan News Network.
1: Charlie, an iconic R&B artist is looking for interns from Detroit. Usher has launched a paid internship program looking for 10 Detroiters for an 11-week experience. Interns who are chosen will receive training in production, wardrobe, multimedia, operations, and community impact as they follow the Usher's summer tour, which includes 3 nights at Ford Field, July 2nd through the 5th. The program is the latest investment in Detroit from Usher. He also recently celebrated the opening of a new youth-focused entertainment production facility at the Boys and Girls Club of Southeastern Michigan, inside Michigan Central. That's a project he supports alongside Detroit's own Big Sean.
2: All right, so nice to have that connection with a major recording artist. It is 6:38 on WSGW. We have a weather forecast to get to. 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Now with WNEM First Alert meteorologist Matthew Mondro.
3: Some pretty easygoing weather is ahead for this Monday. We'll have a partly cloudy sky with a high of 56, and we even actually have some sun this morning, some more so partly cloudy in the afternoon, and just a light northerly wind. For tonight, clear and 34. I am first alerting you to some more frost potential for tonight. Could be somewhat widespread just with these cooler temperatures across the entire area. And then by tomorrow, we are tracking some rain. This rain should arrive during the late morning at about 11 o'clock, and then it'll be here for the rest of the afternoon. So if you have outdoor plans for Tuesday, just bear in mind there that we are tracking some damp conditions for really the remainder of the day on Tuesday. By Wednesday, only a couple of lingering isolated showers, and we're only expecting in total here about a quarter inch of rainfall. Some localized totals could be closer to a half of an inch, but the quarter inch total should be most common. Otherwise, we just stay cool even through Wednesday. In fact, Wednesday only has a high of about 52 degrees, but then Thursday will be mostly sunny and 62, back into the upper 60s on Friday, and then we even have a return to the 70s this upcoming weekend. So there is a steady warming trend towards the end of the week, and a few more scattered showers possible Saturday and Sunday, so we are tracking potentially some rain for both days this weekend. From the First Alert Weather Center, I'm meteorologist Matthew Mondro.
2: All right, barometer, it's at 3022 rising, north wind at 6, and we show 41 at WSGW. Your connection to the Great Lakes Bay region, your connection to the world. And for a few more minutes, we still are officially under a frost advisory from here to the south. It's only supposed to go till 7 o'clock. And to the north, freeze warnings until like 8 o'clock. Now looking at some of the temperatures, to the north, some have dipped below freezing for sure. Around in our area and to the south, I think we're okay. Might as well just cancel it now. Hey, coming up, got a special contest that's getting underway. It's already underway. Want to make sure you know how to play. We'll have that for you. And a little shopping oddity. I think it's odd. I don't know. If you're a smoker, maybe this is something you do. I don't know. All I could do was just shake my head on something I saw the other day. We'll get to that here on 100.5 FM, 790 AM with Alexa with Siri with the WSW.com listening. 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
2: 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It's 6:43. Before we get to the contest, which we outline, I do have to take a moment. So, had to make a little, I wouldn't call it a shopping stop. You know, the past few weekends, wasn't last weekend, I think that the previous two weekends I had taken a trip to the store and had that weird experience of people had dogs in backpacks, or people just had a dog in a sling. What's going on?
3: Did you just camp out front of Meijer and look this time?
2: No. And it wasn't Meijer.
3: Count the number of dogs?
2: And it wasn't a dog either. Okay. I was thinking that. Although I did have to go to Meijer. I said to my wife, if we see another dog in backpack, I said, I'm going to management this time. This actually goes back to last Friday. It was Friday afternoon, and I wanted a Slurpee. It's a nice day. Wanted to visit my local 7-Eleven. I haven't done a Slurpee in a while.
3: All right.
2: Yeah. And got one that had one with the Dr. Pepper flavored Slurpee. My go-to is usually traditional Coke. But Dr. Pepper's pretty good Slurpee flavor.
3: I like a cherry.
2: You like the cherry?
3: Cherry flavored Slurpee.
4: I like the cherry also.
2: Okay. Yeah.
4: Root beer, too.
2: Oh, yeah. Verner's is a very good one, too. I mean, yeah, they're very good. Well, I got my purchase, and I got back to my truck, and I was just sitting there kind of enjoying it for a moment, and I see somebody pull up. Guy gets out, and he's smoking a cigarette. Whatever. And as he's entering the 7-Eleven, he just kind of flips it down on the ground. And I'm thinking, well, that's rude. I mean, right there next to the door is one of those receptacles where you can throw your smoke out. But I just, whatever. And I'm still there when he comes out. He reaches down.
3: Oh, no.
2: Picks that cigarette up off the ground and starts to smoke it again. I kid you not. I'm thinking to myself, first of all, why wasn't I running video on this? But why would I?
3: But I'm saving it for later.
2: And I jaw drops, and I'm thinking, really? So first of all, you didn't throw it out, but now I know why you didn't throw it out.
3: Yeah.
2: Well, thank you. I'm thinking, is this...
3: So it'd be one thing if it was like in your driveway, but at just a gas station parking lot or a sidewalk.
4: It's the power of addiction, my friends.
2: Well, and with the price of cigarettes, I don't... Yeah. I don't know if I have any friends that smoke, so I couldn't ask them. So I throw it out to you, ladies and gentlemen. Is this a smoking thing? Is it just you? And why light it up at that point? If you're going to be going someplace for
3: it,
2: or was it? I don't know. But I'm like, really? I'm thinking, is there a correlation I could like relate this to? Is there something? I mean, is this like if I'm chewing a piece of gum and I'm entering a place where it says no food allowed, would I spit it out and then on the way out pick it back up and put it in my mouth?
3: It's the 5-minute rule, Charlie.
2: Either that or maybe he thought, because he was sporting a big gulp, I could see that. Mm. Maybe he figured, well, the big gulp content will knock out any bacteria that I'm getting from that. I don't know. So, yeah, so I'm trying to think,

0: Would I rather have the dog in the backpack or the smoker picking up his cigarette off the ground?
1: Next is the smoking dog in the backpack.
0: Oh, man. So, well, if you're a smoker, send me a message. Let me know. Is this a thing? Is this, would you, to Mike's point, are you so addicted that you, and
1: are you going to out yourself as being nasty and...
0: But seriously, for the price of a cigarette, I mean, don't want it to go to waste, I guess.
1: It's fair, but just don't light it up in the first place. Wait until you're done.
0: But bottom line, to that extent, kudos to the gentleman for at least picking it up and not leaving it there. Because that was my first thought. True. Here he's going to just leave a cigarette. So he did do that. So
2: yeah, I think I've mentioned this before. You know, I used to work in gas stations and convenience stores, and one gas station I worked at had 20 trash cans around the entire building. And you would still find trash and cigarette butts and et cetera. And sometimes right next to the trash can.
0: It just makes no sense at all.
1: It's probably a good thing you didn't say anything when you saw him put it on the ground, though, because then it would have been, I'm coming back for it.
0: At that point, I might have gotten out and stepped on it. I don't know. I'll put it out for you. Anyway. The Slurpee was good, though, I got to tell you that.
1: Good.
0: Yeah, yeah, it was good.
1: You didn't spill it on the ground and then lick it up or anything?
0: No, I didn't. No. Okay. And if I had, I would have gone back in and bought another one. It's 6:49 on WSGW. All right, contest. Underway. In fact, already underway because it started like at midnight early this morning.
1: You mean you can enter right now?
0: You can enter right now. It is WSGW and our sister stations here at Connoisseur Media, 94.5 The Moose, 106.3 The Core, and KISS 107.1 FM, and the Spring Makeover Contest. Yes.
1: It's spring.
0: And ready for a makeover, your home. It's a contest where you enter up to once per day. When you enter, you choose the business that you would use. The $1,000 prize, if you win, that you could use toward the purchase of whatever the business offers.
1: I love this contest, Charlie, because we get to play one of my favorite games.
0: Oh, what game is that?
1: That game is Contest Business Tennis.
0: Back and forth we will go. 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Take a deep breath, Jonathan.
1: I'm ready.
0: Let's go.
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1: Dumpster Bandit. 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
0: Sounds like a great rock and roll band.
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1: One love.
0: You, yes. 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
0: Yes, you can. Good luck. It's underway today. 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
4: Good morning for Michigan News Source. I'm David Barr. The Michigan Department of Natural Resources has two additional tools on hand to help battle wildfires this summer. Based in Gaylord, the DNR has leased two Fire Boss aircraft. The aircraft have already seen action battling a fire near Mayo in Oscoda. Each aircraft is capable of dumping 800 gallons of water in a single trip. Northwestern Michigan College in Traverse City says programs like the Community College Guarantee and Michigan Reconnect program have helped increase graduation rates by 10% in the past year. The college notes that these initiatives are vital for the state of Michigan to further develop economically and become a sustainable economy. The bulk of the students are considered non-traditional, often working full-time while attending school part-time and taking 2 to 3 classes per semester. Tesla is issuing 2 recalls affecting hundreds of thousands of its electronic vehicles over safety and software concerns. Katie Hyde has that story.
5: Tesla is recalling 173 Cybertrucks because cracks can form in the wheel rotor, causing a wheel stud to separate from the hub. The recall affects certain 2024 through 2026 Cybertrucks with 18-inch steel wheels. Tesla will replace the brake rotors, hubs, and lug nuts at no cost. In addition, Tesla is recalling more than 200,000 Model Y, Model S, Model X, and Model 3 vehicles because of a software problem that can temporarily disable the rear view camera. For Michigan News Source, I'm Katie Hyde.
4: And the Michigan State Police trooper was injured after a semi-truck crashed into the back of a patrol car in Romulus Sunday morning. That's according to the agency. Two troopers were sitting in their respective patrol cars with emergency lights on when a semi-truck driven by a 59-year-old Ontario man smashed into the back of one of the vehicles. The truck driver was sighted in the crash. David Barr, Michigan News Source.
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0: 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That's on Center near Gratiot in Saginaw Township. 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
9: There are multiple updates on the housing market coming out this week, starting with today's update on existing home sales for April. Economist Stephen Moore, a former Trump administration advisor, says last month's stronger-than-expected jobs report is encouraging.
10: A month ago, all of the economists were saying stagflation. We're going to have high inflation and high unemployment, and it's going to be like the 1970s all over again. And look, I'm not saying we're out of the woods. I mean, it's a dangerous period for the American economy with these high fuel prices. And yet, what we're seeing, we're not seeing an increase in unemployment.
9: Earnings reports are released today by Barrett Mining, Natural Foods Company, Hain Celestial, Hims & Hers Health, and Sally Beauty. That's your Fox Business Report. I'm Ginny Cosolda. 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
0: Here's that up-to-the-hour, up-to-the-minute weather of WNEM First Alert meteorologist Matthew Mondro. It is 6:56.
14: A little bit on the cooler side today with a high of 56. Otherwise, though, should be quite pleasant. We'll have a mostly sunny sky this morning, then partly cloudy this afternoon, and a light northerly breeze. For tonight, 34 and clear. We are first alerting you to some frost potential for tonight for most of the TV5 viewing area. And then on Tuesday, a high of 59, and we do have some rain returning. Most of the rain falls during the afternoon and evening. From the First Alert Weather Center, I'm meteorologist Matthew Mondro.
0: Temperature, 41 degrees at WSGW. Going up to the hour, doing up to the minute sports next.
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0: The hour doing up to the minute sports with WSGW. Let's do Detroit Tigers baseball. Last night, it was Sunday night baseball. Tigers in Kansas City. The game tied at 3 in the 6th inning. Tied a game until Gage Workman stepped to the plate in the pinching role. Hit a 2-run homer. Tigers lead 5-3. Tigers win 6-3. Tigers off today. They'll play at the New York Mets in a series starting tomorrow. Tigers had to place Kerry Carpenter on the 10-day IL with a shoulder sprain. The Loons beat the Lake County Captains 7-4. Loons are off today, going to come home to start a 12-game homestand tomorrow. The first six games will be against the West Michigan Whitecaps. Pistons and Cleveland play game four of that playoff series tonight in Cleveland at 8 o'clock. Pistons lead the series 2-1. Last night, the Knicks beat the 76ers to sweep the series 4-0. Timberwolves over the Spurs, that series tied at 2. In hockey, the Canadiens beat the Sabres to lead that series 2-1. Anaheim beat Vegas 4-3. That series tied at 2 games apiece. Up to the hour. And you're up to the minute sports on WSGW News Next. It's 6:59.
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22: I'm Deborah Rodriguez. A plane filled with passengers from a ship infected with hantavirus arrived in Nebraska this morning. One of them who tested positive, another showing symptoms, correspondent Bradley Blackburn.
23: On board, the cruise passengers were under the careful watch of medical crews, and now they'll be kept in mandatory isolation at the U.S. National Quarantine Unit in Omaha. The cruise ship remains docked near Spain's Canary Islands, and the hantavirus strain that spread on board is now a global concern.
24: We can handle it, and it can be handled.
23: In Germany, evacuated citizens are quarantined at a Frankfurt hospital. In the Netherlands, evacuees were escorted home. Spain shared video inside a plane outfitted with containment pods for passengers.
22: President Trump is dismissing Iran's response to the U.S. latest peace proposal as totally unacceptable. Israeli Prime Minister Benjamin Netanyahu weighed in on CBS's 60 Minutes.
25: There's still nuclear material, enriched uranium, that has to be taken out of Iran.
1: There's still enrichment sites that have to be dismantled.
2: I'm Vicky Barker at the Foreign Desk in London. Oil prices are heading back up again. U.S. benchmark West Texas Intermediate futures rose 2% to $97 a barrel in early trading, while international benchmark Brent crude futures rose 2.5%, approaching $104. Both benchmarks up around 40% since the war began 11 weeks ago.
22: U.S. gas prices holding steady at an average $4.52 a gallon today. A retired police officer not surprised after a Frontier jet hit and killed someone who jumped the runway fence at Denver Airport.
4: It's too bad that something like this has to happen before

0: know, in the heat get put on them before they do something that should have been done years ago.
1: New images show the moment the plane slammed a trespasser standing directly in its path as the jet readied for takeoff. The impact sparked an engine fire that filled the cabin with smoke. A horrifying discovery near the Mexican border. Police in Laredo, Texas, say a Union Pacific Railroad worker found the remains of six people inside a boxcar. Temps at the time were above 90. The hero principal in Oklahoma who tackled a man who entered his high school with a gun has spoken exclusively to CBS News.
2: About the time I hit the door, he was 6 foot maybe from me, 8 foot tops. There wasn't any time to think or anything. I was already moving forward.
1: Kirk Moore, who rushed the former student and held him down until first responders got there, shot in the leg. No other students or faculty were hurt. This is CBS News.
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10: You never know what you're going to see at a minor league baseball game. And what was seen at this particular game over the weekend was very unexpected, but it was very well received. And I'll tell you what was seen and what was heard and what was enjoyed. Coming up at 7:20 on WSTW with you and Charlie and Mike and Jonathan. Hey, got some morning sunshine. That's in the forecast. We hope to hold that as long as possible, although some cloud cover is expected as we go through the day. High's going to be 56 regardless. Right now it is 40. In sports at 7:15, it's fun talking the Tigers. Since last night, the Tigers had fun winning. And the Loons winning too. And more sports coming your way. Bill O'Reilly comes your way at 7:25. Political troubles in Ireland. This surprises Bill O'Reilly. That's on the way. News with Mike Percha in the WSGW newsroom.
11: Thank you, Charlie. Good morning, everyone. A possible medical episode behind the wheel sent a 78-year-old man crashing into a Saginaw Township optometry office on Friday morning. Police say the man was tempting a left.

0: his cell phone, and about $400 in cash. Both have denied the robbery. Gorski told police the older man had assaulted her and no guns were involved. Bond initially denied touching the man, but later admitted to punching him, saying he was responding to Gorski's cries for help. An airsoft gun and ammunition were recovered from Bond's house. Gorski and Bond were also arraigned on separate drug charges from a March 29th incident. They're due back in court on May 21st. Utility crews in Saginaw are doing work on a Bay Street today and tomorrow. That work will take place between Congress Avenue and Genesee Avenue, requiring a northbound lane to be shifted to the center turn lane at the work site from this morning until tomorrow afternoon at around 5 o'clock. Again, that is a northbound lane shift to the center turn lane on Bay Street between Congress Avenue and Genesee Avenue today and tomorrow. Please find an alternate route if possible. If you are driving through that area, slow down and use caution. A regional high school fire academy led by the Saginaw Fire Department is preparing students for careers in emergency services before graduation. Here's Christiana Malacara with the details.
1: 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By the end of the program, participants can earn Michigan Firefighter 1 and 2 certifications, along with their CPR, first aid, and hazardous materials credentials. Program leaders say about 70% of the graduates have earned the fire service and entered full-time or paid on-call roles. This is Christiana Malacara, News Radio 100.5 and 790.
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2: The time has come to ask Attorney Jerry Reif. The time has come to ask Attorney Jerry Reif another question or two. 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
0: 7-Eleven. Water woes in northern Oakland County after a 42-inch water transmission line ruptured early yesterday morning. Orion Township is expected to not have any water after its water tower was drained following the break. Supervisor Chris Barnett says assisted living centers and nursing homes were evacuated yesterday and businesses will be closed. Great Lakes Water Authority CEO Sue Coffey says it could be 2 weeks until a full water pressure is restored, despite the fact that the bad part of the transmission line will be replaced later today. Residents in Orion Township, Lake Orion, Rochester Hills, Auburn Hills, and Pontiac are asked not to use any water unless it's absolutely necessary. Michigan Governor Gretchen Whitmer has declared a state of emergency in that area. There are more than 6 million people over the age of 65 living with Alzheimer's disease. Here's Michigan News Network's Ryan Recker.
5: In a majority with the illness are women. Attorney Danielle Mayores specializes in elder law at her practice in Troy. She says if you're married, you should put a plan in place now.
6: We want to make sure to have the legal documents in place. And in Michigan, we use a patient advocate designation so we can talk to doctors about medication, surgery, treatment. It also covers residential placement.
5: And she says it's why women need to support others going through this. That's the idea of the Women Conquer Alzheimer's charity event to benefit the Alzheimer's Association, which is this Thursday at the Knollwood Country.

0: Club in West Bloomfield, where Mayorkas will be the MC. Ryan Recker for the Michigan News Network.
1: A wildfire is burning in northern Michigan's Presque Isle County near the southeast end of the Tomahawk Creek flooding. The DNR says the fire covered about 180 acres last night. It's around 60 to 75% contained. No evacuations have been made, and no homes or structures are considered at risk. The DNR says four Airbus water scooping planes, an air attack plane, and DNR fire detection aircraft are being used. Weather has been windy and dry for the past several days, contributing to the fire risk. Midwives, Charlie, are becoming more popular when it comes to women's health care, labor, and delivery. Corewell Health certified nurse midwife Renee Sokolowski says there are a lot of misconceptions about what they do.
2: We are advanced practice nurses who specialize in women's health and pregnancy care. We are trained to care for women throughout their entire lifespan, from adolescence to pregnancy, postpartum, and even into menopause.
1: Sokolowski says midwives can help with labor and delivery if it's a low-risk pregnancy. She says they would work with an obstetrician if it is high-risk.
3: Hmm. All right, Mike, thank you. On WSGW at 7:14, we're going to check that weather forecast for you. The update of WNEM First Alert meteorologist Matthew Mondro. 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
4: Despite today being slightly cooler, we are still tracking quite a pleasant day. We'll have a high of 56 and a mostly sunny sky this morning, and then a partly cloudy sky during the afternoon. But we do expect dry weather today, and the breeze out of the north should stay pretty light, less than 10 miles per hour. For tonight, clear and 34. We are first alerting you to more frost potential for tonight on a bit of a widespread basis as well. And as we go into tomorrow, high of 59, but we do have some rain in the forecast too. Rain showers tomorrow should arrive during the late morning, then they'll stick with us for the afternoon, so expecting damp weather for the second half of Tuesday. From the First Alert Weather Center, I'm meteorologist Matthew Mondro.
3: Barometric pressure of 3023 and rising. The north wind at 7. 40 degrees at WSGW. Your connection to the Great Lakes Bay region. 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
3: 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In sports, Tigers playing baseball last night. Yep, another Sunday night baseball experience for our Tiger team. Tigers and Royals. In the sixth inning, the game is tied at 3 runs apiece. Tigers have a runner on first base. Pinch hitting. Gage Workman.
8: Fly ball to right field. This one's deep. Hooking by the foul pole to safe fair. It's gone! A home run! How about it? Gage Workman, first career home run, is a two-run shot to give the Tigers a 5-3 lead in the sixth.
3: Gage Workman's first career home run. His first at-bat is a Tiger. And yes, you're hearing the fun, perhaps, that his middle name is actually Tater. Matt Vierling, a two-run double. Riley Green, two hits. Tigers had six pitchers throw. Five pitched scoreless innings. Emmanuel DeJesus pitched 2 1/3 innings of perfect baseball. He got the win. And Kenley Jansen, perfect ninth for the save. Tigers actually end up winning 6-3. Does snap a 5-game losing streak. Tigers off today. going to be at the Mets starting a series tomorrow. Tigers have placed Kerry Carpenter on the 10-day disabled list, injured list. He's got a shoulder sprain from Saturday's game. That's why Workman was playing last night. He's the one that's replacing Kerry Carpenter. And to make room officially on the 40-man roster, the Tigers had to put Justin Verlander to the 60-day injured list. So he can't pitch till May 31st, even after that. Great Lakes Loons, a win over the Lake County Captains 7-4. Jose Meza, three hits, including two doubles and four RBI. Five Loons pitchers struck out 16 Captains and stranded 14 base runners. A little sloppy game, two Loons errors led to two unearned runs. Three Captains errors led to four unearned runs. Loons are the first team in the Midwest this league this year to win 20 games. Off day today, coming home, the Loons to start what's going to be a 12-game homestand. The first six against the West Michigan Whitecaps starting tomorrow. NBA playoffs, the Pistons and Cavaliers play game four tonight in Cleveland at 8 o'clock. The Pistons lead the series 2-1. Last night, the Knicks destroyed the 76ers 144-114, win that series 4-0. The Timberwolves over the Spurs 114-109, tying that series at 2. Hockey playoffs, Canadiens 6, Sabres 2. Canadiens lead the series 2-1. Anaheim 4, Vegas 3, that series tied at 2. On the PGA Tour, Chris Rayton wins by 2. The LPGA Tour, Gino Titicul wins by 4. Champions Tour goes to Boo Weekly at 3 strokes, and LIV Golf, Lucas Herbert by 4 strokes. NASCAR, Shane Van Gisbergen wins on the road course at Watkins Glen. His 7th career win, all on road courses. 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An unexpected but very pleasant moment at a minor league baseball game a couple of days ago. And we'll have that for you coming up next.
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3: Experience. The experience at this particular minor league baseball game was amazing. Unexpected. Charlie, Mike, Jonathan, and you here on WSGW. And it wasn't even the game itself. It was before the game. It was the national anthem. And, well, it was such a great rendition. We'll even play you the entire national anthem and then tell you what the unexpected pleasure about the anthem was, as we have it here for you on WSGW.

0: What was unexpected was the fans didn't realize what was going to be happening at this minor league baseball park in Charlotte, North Carolina, is that out comes a costumed character to sing the national anthem, and it's none other than Ronald McDonald.
1: Doesn't get much more American than that. Ronald McDonald singing the national anthem.
0: Is that amazing? I mean, because everyone's thinking, okay, what's going on here? And then, of course, he opens his mouth and starts to sing, and everyone went, okay, what's going on here? It was a game between the Charlotte Knights and the Gwinnett Stripers. Again, this is minor league baseball. And it was part of a special night that the Knights were hosting. It was a charity night to benefit the Ronald McDonald House.
1: Oh, okay. That's cool.
0: Explains why Ronald was there. Nobody was expecting Ronald to pick up the microphone. I mean, and the comments are fun. People are having a great time with it, saying, we want more of this. We need background singers. Where's the Hamburglar when you need him? You know, things like
1: well,
0: that.
1: Well, he was raiding the concession stand while everyone was distracted.
0: No doubt, yeah. Here's my chance. Here's my opportunity.
2: And the home of the brave, Robble Robble.
0: Yeah. Hey, and it worked too, by the way. The Knights were the home team, and they won the game. In fact, it was a 21-1 rout.
1: Yeah,
0: so bring back Ronald and sing it again.
1: Yeah.
0: That's fun. That is fun. I put up a link if you want to check it out for yourself. I think it happened last. It's weird. It says over the weekend, but I think it was actually last Friday. I guess it's close enough to the weekend. But Triple A Minor League Baseball, by the way. And you can see the link up at WSW.com on the Morning Team page. As we said, with Minor League Baseball, we know here with our Great Lakes Loons. They do a lot of fun things, a lot of promotions. Most of it's tied like within the game, though. But
1: yeah,
0: this was...
1: sounded good.
0: Try and top that during the game now. What do you do? Everyone's overshadowed now by Ronald McDonald. We were just talking about this the other day. Remember, we had something going on. Because we were wondering where all the McDonald's characters.
1: Oh, yeah. Grimace's menu in Germany.
0: Oh, yeah, yeah. Purple, yeah, yeah. That's exactly right.
1: Purple food menu for Grimace.
0: Yeah. We're wondering, you know, I mean, where did the. That used to be iconic in the face of McDonald's. Where have they gone all these years?
1: Well, we're. The same place the play places went at McDonald's.
0: Point taken. They're still there, but they're not as prominent or popularized, I guess,
1: as they used
0: to be. I haven't
1: seen a playground at McDonald's
0: seen a few of them,
1: in years.
0: But I'm just upset that I can't go on them anymore.
1: Yeah.
0: It is your Morning Team on WSGW. Bill O'Reilly's commentary is coming up. Political troubles in Ireland? That's what Bill wants to talk about coming up next.
3: Gotta go. The time has come to ask attorney Jerry Reif another question or two. 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
6: 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Tell them Bill sent you today. On this Monday, I'm heading to Ireland later on this month, and it's very interesting to see what's happening there politically. The Troubles, as they were called, between England and the Irish, that was the IRA and all the fighting, have subsided, mostly. But now there is a rise in anti-Semitism in Ireland, and it's almost shocking because it doesn't make any sense. Ireland, historically, has been a persecuted country, a divided country to this day. And London exploited Ireland. My relatives were booted off their farm, and millions of other Irish had to leave the island because they were so ill-treated by the British. Over in Israel, the Jews have been ill-treated by almost everybody. Anti-Semitism rages on to this day, mostly because of politics. In Ireland and other countries, many people believe that Israel is a fascist nation, that it is unfair to Palestinians and to poor Arabs, that it is brutal. All of those things, and they're all in place in Ireland. Heavy-duty anti-Semitic feelings. Disturbing. And when I'm over there, I'm going to discuss it with the Irish. I'll report back. Back in a moment. 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With just a single forged document, they can file at the county. 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Find out if you are already a victim today. 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That is the Morning O'Reilly Update. More analysis later on.
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0: Some Monday fun with an instrumental song on WSGW as we're doing that in 2026 for the little Monday opportunity to recognize an instrumental song that is charted in the Billboard chart. And this first portion of the year, we're doing those 25 songs that are charted at number one. The number one song is an instrumental coming up with its iconic name based on how the song was put together, spliced together, pieced together. We'll have that for you, Charlie and Mike and Jonathan. It's 7:30, morning sunshine. Temperature is 40. Expect a high around 56 today. 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And in the WSGW newsroom, here is Mike Percha.
8: Thank you, Charlie. Good morning, everyone. The double shooting in the 2500 block of Altoona Street on Flint's west side claimed the life of a juvenile girl and left a second in critical condition early Friday morning. Police arrived around 2:05 to find both victims, a 9-year-old, pronounced dead at the scene. The second girl, her 14-year-old sister, was taken to an area hospital. Neither victim has been identified, and no arrests have been made at this time. No suspects are in custody. Police are asking anyone with information to contact the Flint Police Department or leave an anonymous tip with Crime Stoppers at 1-800-422-JAIL. The second, a teacher who used a grieving student's vulnerability to initiate a sexual relationship, is heading to prison. MLive reports 31-year-old Carl Boder was sentenced on Thursday to 5 to 20 years in Saginaw County Circuit Court after pleading guilty in March to all 9 counts he faced, including third and fourth degree criminal sexual conduct, child sexually abusive activity, possessing child sexually abusive material, distributing child sexually abusive material to a child, and using a computer to commit a crime. Prosecutors say Boder, who taught band, choir, and German at Michigan Lutheran Seminary on Hardin Street, began counseling a 17-year-old student in June last year following the death of a friend before the relationship turned sexual. The two exchanged nude photos on Snapchat nearly every day through August 5th. The case broke open when the victim's father discovered the messages and contacted police. Boder confessed to investigators and resigned from the school the same day, later relocating to La Crosse, Wisconsin. He's been credited for 143 days served and is required to register as a sex offender.

0: The Saginaw Exchange Club will recognize 8 law enforcement officers from agencies across the Saginaw area during its annual Officer of the Year program Tuesday. The luncheon and award ceremony will take place at the Saginaw Club at 219 North Washington Avenue. Lunch starts at noon, and the awards presentation will start around 12:35. Officers receiving awards were nominated by command staff from their departments. Honorees represent the City of Saginaw Police Department, Saginaw Township Police Department, the FBI, Bayonet, the Michigan State Police Bridgeport Forensic Laboratory, the State Police Tri-City Post, the Saginaw County Police Chiefs Association, and the Saginaw County Sheriff's Office. City crews in Saginaw are doing utility work on East Holland Avenue this week. It will take place between South 17th and South 20th Streets, requiring the entirety of the road to be closed in that area. Again, that is East Holland Avenue, closed between South 17th and South 20th Street, starting this morning until May 15th. During this time, all lanes are closed to through traffic. Please follow the posted detour or find an alternate route if possible. My Michigan Health hospitals are showing an upward trend in national safety rankings following the release of the latest Leapfrog Group reports. In the spring update, the medical centers in Michigan and Midland and Alma, as well as West Branch, all earned A grades. Facilities in Saginaw and Alpena received B ratings, while the hospital in Sault Ste. Marie received a C grade. The biannual grades are based on 32 performance measures, including patient experience scores and the use of best practices to prevent accidental harm. Smaller medical centers in Clare and Gladwin, along with Standish and Tawas, were not graded during the cycle due to a lack of sufficient data. Across the 10-hospital system, all facilities achieved higher-than-average scores for patient experience. The grading system is peer-reviewed and updated every fall and spring to provide a transparent look at hospital quality. WSGW News Time, 7:34.
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0: M736, electric vehicles have become a real bargain if you live in Canada, according to Autobeat reporter Jeff Gilbert.
6: The new incentives, most of which aren't available in the U.S., are coming in advance of the arrival of low-cost Chinese-made EVs in Canada. Automotive News says the incentives run in the $11,000 to $13,000 range, and Canada still has a federal tax rebate for buyers of electric vehicles of about $5,000. By the way, the Chinese-made vehicles will not be eligible for that rebate. Jeff Gilbert for the Michigan News Network.
0: A group with nearly 90 years of conservation advocacy is shutting down. The Michigan United Conservation Clubs, a nonprofit organization, is dissolving. The group was a voice for hunters, anglers, and outdoor enthusiasts. They say the decision was made because of financial challenges and its long-term sustainability. The board voted for an orderly dissolution, which is expected to be completed by mid-June. Charlie, researchers at MSU say trees and green spaces may improve health, but not for everyone. Here is Jeremy Jenkins with the story.
7: The national study questioned more than 40,000 adults and found people living in areas with greater tree coverage show lower levels of chronic stress. However, researchers found those benefits were most apparent among wealthier and more advantaged groups, while disadvantaged communities and many non-Hispanic Black respondents to the survey didn't show the same results. The findings suggest urban greenery alone may not be enough to overcome wider issues such as discrimination and poverty. Jeremy Jenkins, Michigan News Network.
0: That seems kind of self-explanatory.
8: Was it ever suggested that was going to?
0: Like, The best way to eliminate poverty is just plant some trees.
1: I mean, if it were that simple. Like, thanks. It's 7:38 on WSGW. Okay, probably more to the study. Weather forecast on WSGW. 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
8: Despite today being slightly cooler, we are still tracking quite a pleasant day. We'll have a high of 56 and a mostly sunny sky this morning, and then a partly cloudy sky during the afternoon. But we do expect dry weather today, and the breeze out of the north should stay pretty light, less than 10 miles per hour. For tonight, clear and 34. We are first alerting you to more frost potential for tonight on a bit of a widespread basis as well. And as we go into tomorrow, a high of 59, but we do have some rain in the forecast too. Rain showers tomorrow should arrive during the late morning, then they'll stick with us for the afternoon, so expecting damp weather for the second half of Tuesday. From the First Alert Weather Center, I'm meteorologist Matthew Mondro.
1: It's a rising barometer of 3023. It's a wind out of the north at 7. We're talking 40 degrees at WSGW, your connection to the Great Lakes Bay region, your connection to the world. I believe, let me double check so I don't believe I'll accurately tell you that indeed the frost advisory that had been in our area to the southeast section of the state of Michigan has been canceled. It's ended. There's still a frost advisory to the west and southwest, and freeze warnings to the north. I think those are all going to expire at 8 o'clock. So will we get some more tonight? Yeah, the temperature suggests we might, but I guess we'll find out later on tonight. We'll let you know, of course, as we do on WSGW. Other than that, though, pretty quiet. A little bit below where we're supposed to be as far as the normal high goes this time of year. It's supposed to be, what, in the mid-60s? I can double-check that, too, for you, if you give me just a second here. Let's get my statistics out. May 11 should be 67 on average, so a little below, but at least dry, and the wind shouldn't be as brisk as it has been in some of the past couple of days as well. Instrumental song coming up, a number one instrumental song to have a little fun with, the song that got its iconic name because of the way that it was produced, pieced together, spliced together, edited together. Makes sense when you think about it. We'll have that for you with Charlie and Mike and Jonathan. Your morning team is presented by Paintball, your Bay Road north of Shattuck location in Saginaw. And your online location all the time, we're talking paintbullrepair.com.
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1: 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Number one songs, instrumental songs, for the first 25 weeks. Well, give or take, because some weeks we have not done the instrumental song, like in a couple of weeks on Memorial Day. We'll forego it for a special reason, of course. But instrumental songs that have charted on the Billboard chart, and the first 25 we're covering, including this one, that got its iconic name because of the way it was pieced together, spliced together, edited together, had to be produced in a variety of different ways, and it makes sense when you think about it. The song that we have for you

0: because the Frankenstein monster, of course, was pieced together. The Edgar Winter Group.
1: Never and heard this.
0: You never heard Frankenstein? 1973. Number one for a week. The Edgar Winter Group, led by Edgar Winter. Yeah, surprise, surprise, right? Who played most of the instruments. He played the keyboards, the alto saxophone, the type of drums known as the timbales. He was very talented. And the drummer, actually, Chuck Ruff, is credited with naming it Frankenstein. And he said, because it required massive editing. He said, we had deviated from the original musical arrangement. It required numerous edits. It was spliced together from many sections of the original recording. And we finally got it together. And Frankenstein was born.
1: I could totally see that being in the studio, putting it together. Ah, time to work on the Frankenstein's monster again.
2: You know who produced this?
0: Who produced this?
2: Rick Derringer.
0: Did Rick Derringer really produce this?
2: Yeah.
0: Really?
2: Yeah.
0: Oh, my gosh. There's another great musical name. And when you think about the technology used in 1973, it's not, they weren't using computers to edit songs together at that time. Edgar Winter loved the name of it, by the way. He said because it seemed appropriate since the song kind of had that monster-like lumbering beat.
1: I agree.
0: Yeah.
1: It kind of shambles along.
0: Mm-hmm. Originally, by the way, the song was going to be known as the Double Drum Song.
1: That's way less fun.
0: It is way less fun. Well, that's because the song actually features these double drum solos that take place between the drummer himself, and then Edgar Winter would jump out of these other drums, and so... Okay, I get it, but yeah, it's not as much fun as Frankenstein.
1: No.
0: And how many times have we heard stories like this, gentlemen? The song was originally released as the B-side.
1: Didn't think too much of it, did they?
0: Nope.
2: So what was the single on the A-side then?
0: A song called Hanging Around, which I actually went and listened to, and it's like, not the worst thing I've ever heard in the world, but... Disc jockeys across the USA and Canada started playing the B-side Frankenstein. He got inundated with phone calls, and so the B-side became the A-side, the number one song.
1: I wonder, like, instrumentals tend to be more B-side anyway.
0: Yeah.
1: So I can see that.
0: I mean, you know, there's only in the history of it we talk about, since the Billboard chart was born back in 1958, only 25 instrumentals have ever hit number one. I mean, there are more that have charted, which we will have later on in the year, but only 25 number one. And in the live performances, this is the song that Edgar Winter is credited with pioneering the advancement of the synthesizer as a lead instrument because he put a strap around the keyboard so he could move around the stage.
2: Is that where the guitar came from?
0: Oh, you know, I don't know.
1: Eventually, like that
0: probably
1: seems like a...
0: because it could have been. But this is just, I mean, imagine... And then you watch some of these YouTube videos and you see, he got this keyboard strapped around his neck. How heavy could that have been?
1: Natural progression into the guitar.
0: Yeah. The song, by the way, before what you heard was released as a single, was first recorded with his older brother, Johnny Winter, at the Royal Albert Hall in 1970. A rare recording, as they say, but of course your morning team has access to that rare recording. So you heard what the original sounded like. This is the one with his brother in 1970. Same type of song, but you hear it just doesn't have the synthesized sound to it, I guess we'll say. Here's how that one. I'll play a little bit of it from the beginning for you.

0: disturbing anything.
1: It's fun.
0: It is.
1: I like the synth, though.
0: They're just kind of...
2: A little more bluesy, too.
0: Yeah.
1: So.
0: There's where you can really hear that some of the extra effects missing. But yeah, that's pretty good for 1970. Again, that was 3 years before the release. In 1984, Edgar released a, it says here, beat-heavy, reworked recording of the song. And in the video, he appears actually as Dr. Frankenstein.
1: That's cool.
0: That had to be fun.
1: It's alive!
0: But here's how that song's, here's how the 1984 version sounds. And you can hear kind of a little different sound to it.
1: Very 80s.
0: Yeah.
2: There's some funk in there, too.
0: Yeah. I mean...
1: Yeah.
0: It's there, but it's, yeah, just not quite what you get from the original. But, again, it's tough to sometimes tap those originals because you have it in your mind. Got one more little sound for you. This was apparently a cover version performed by a Wave Group Sound was the name of the band. Wave Group Sound. It was featured in Guitar Hero. It's one of the five tracks in its sixth and highest difficulty tier, referred to in-game as Face Melters. And this one actually pretty much stays true to it. There's a little different variations, I suppose, but here's what that one sounded like.
1: A little crunchier.
0: A little heavier.
2: It's more true to the original, though.
0: Yeah, it is. And I don't have a version of this one. Actually, I shouldn't say that. I listened to it was a live version that all I could find, but it sounds just like the original because Edgar Winter was playing it with Ringo Starr and his All-Star Band.
1: Oh, wow.
0: When Edgar Winter was touring with him.
2: I was proud of that, yeah.
0: Yeah, but it sounds just like the original, so. But just fun to know that Edgar was there when Ringo Starr was banging on the drums. Yeah. That'd be kind of fun. Frankenstein, 1973 for 1 week. It also reached number one in Canada, by the way. Peaked at number 10 in Mexico, number 18 in the UK, number 39 in West Germany. So it had had some life internationally. One of the 25 number one instrumental songs that we're covering here for you on WSGW. No, you never heard that one, Jonathan.
1: No. Oh, okay. I like it. Like it's fun.
0: So now you have.
1: Especially the original there.
0: Add it to your playlist. I'll give you a recording for you. It's your morning team on WSGW. Up to the hour we're going. Up to the minute news, business, weather, sports. It's 7:51.
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4: Good morning for Michigan News Source. I'm David Barr. Farmers are opposing a proposal to convert nearly 1,500 acres of agricultural land into a solar farm, saying the project would permanently damage some of the state's most productive farmland currently used to grow organic vegetables that are harvested by hand. Ranger Power, through its subsidiary Shipyard Solo, approached the Wexford Joint Planning Commission about developing a solar array spanning parts of both Wexford and Grand Traverse counties. The land involved is owned by an Arkansas-based corporation that has farmed the area for years and is now hoping to lease it to a solar developer. Erica Kirk delivered the Hillsdale College commencement address on Saturday. Kirk, who replaced her late husband Charlie Kirk as CEO of Turning Point USA, also received an honorary degree. Officials arrested an off-duty Albion police officer early Saturday morning on charges of operating while intoxicated. Katie Hyde has details.
5: The Albion Department of Public Safety said officers stopped a vehicle around 2 a.m. on Saturday, where they identified the driver as an off-duty officer. Police suspected the officer of being intoxicated. He was also arrested for possession of a firearm while under the influence. Officials say the officer has been placed on administrative leave pending the investigation, which has been turned over to the Calhoun County Sheriff's Office. I'm Katie Hyde for Michigan News Source.
4: And the Michigan State Spartans football team will play two Friday night games during the 2026 season at Spartan Stadium. The season and home opener against Toledo has been moved up a day to Friday, September 4th. 4th. The game time and TV network will be released later this month. Fox Sports also announced that Michigan State's game against Oregon will be played on Friday, November 20th, as part of its Fox College Football Friday schedule. Game time is 8 p.m. That's your Monday update. For Michigan News Source, I'm David Barr.
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9: Stock futures are under pressure. President Trump called Iran's response to a U.S. proposal to end the war as totally unacceptable. Iran says decisions on its nuclear program will be left until the time is right. Crude oil prices are elevated. Brent crude at $103. West Texas Intermediate at 97. Moderna shares are up another 7.5% this morning. The stock's been gaining since the biomedical company revealed it is researching vaccines to protect against hantaviruses and has been doing so since before the recent cruise ship outbreak. Moderna shares are up more than 19% in recent days. The U.S. Senate is expected to confirm Kevin Warsh this week to succeed Jerome Powell as Fed chair. That's your Fox Business Report. I'm Jenny Coselda, invested in you.
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0: 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First Alert meteorologist Matthew Mondro at 7:56.
13: A little bit on the cooler side today with a high of 56. Otherwise, though, should be quite pleasant. We'll have a mostly sunny sky this morning, then partly cloudy this afternoon, and a light northerly breeze. For tonight, 34 and clear. We are first alerting you to some frost potential for tonight for most of the TV5 viewing area. And then on Tuesday, a high of 59, and we do have some rain returning. Most of the rain falls during the afternoon and evening. From the First Alert Weather Center, I'm meteorologist Matthew Mondro.
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15: The time has come to ask attorney Jerry Reif another question or two. 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
0: It is your up-to-the-hour, up-to-the-minute sports with WSGW at 7:58. So the Tigers beat Kansas City 6-3 last night. With a tie game in the sixth when Gabe Workman hit a two-run home run. And the Tigers took a lead and stayed in the lead for good at that point. Tigers off tonight. Going to be playing at the Mets starting tomorrow. The Loons beat the Lake County Captains 7-4. Loons are off today, getting ready to come home to start a 12-game homestand. The first six games against West Michigan starting tomorrow. Pistons and Cleveland play tonight. Game four of the playoffs in Cleveland. Pistons lead the series 2-1. Last night, the Knicks beat the 76ers to win that series 4-0. Timberwolves over the Spurs tied the series at 2. In hockey, the Canadiens beat the Sabres 6-2 to lead that series 2-1. And Anaheim beat Vegas, and that series is tied at 2. Up to the hour. You're up to the minute sports with WSGW. News on the way. It's 7:59.
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0: last night. And the Loons had fun yesterday. We'll have fun for you at 8:25. Those baby names, the most popular, have been released over the weekend. And it's ahead of, and these are the national names, it's ahead of what will be the state popular names released in just a couple of days. So I want to make sure we're aboard on this one so we can do a comparison. News continues into the WSW newsroom and continues with Mike Percha.
1: Thank you, Charlie. Good morning, everyone. A fishing trip on Saginaw Bay turned fatal for three members of a Gladwin County family whose boat capsized sometime between Tuesday and early Wednesday morning. Autopsy results for the three have been released. The victims, identified as 76-year-old Ron Whitmer, 71-year-old Chris Whitmer Sr. and 51-year-old Chris Whitmer Jr., were found adrift several hundred yards apart from one another after relatives reported them missing around 9:40 p.m. Tuesday. The family had launched from Gamble's Landing on Gilman Drive near Pinconning, bound for a fishing area known as Black Hole. Their 19-foot boat was spotted Wednesday morning about 2.5 miles offshore from Linwood Beach Marina, drawing responses from the U.S. Coast Guard and the DNR. Autopsies confirmed all three died from drowning. The boat showed no structural damage, and the cause of the capsizing remains under investigation. An elderly Saginaw Township resident was shaken but unharmed after a parolee forced his way into their home on Thursday to evade police. MLive reports that the 35-year-old man fled out of a back window of a nearby residence in the 3200 block of Pasadena Place, where officers had responded just before 5 p.m. to a 911 call about an unwanted family member. The man apparently refused orders and displayed a handgun, according to police, forcing officers to withdraw and call in backup from the state police, the sheriff's department, and the Saginaw Police Department. Officers tracked the suspect to the neighbor's home and took him into custody without incident around 6:30. A 9mm handgun was recovered, no shots were fired, and no one was injured. The 35-year-old man is a convicted felon on parole prohibited from possessing firearms. He's being held pending arraignment on new charges in Saginaw County District Court. The Michigan Department of Natural Resources is adding air power to its wildfire fighting arsenal this season. Two leased Fire Boss aircraft, based at the Gaylord Regional Airport, can each scoop up to 800 gallons of water from a lake in 15 seconds. The planes are AirTractor AT-802 models, modified with floats for water landings and require about a mile of open water to complete a scooping run. Funding for the lease comes from a one-time Michigan legislature allocation tied to the March 2025 ice storm, which left down trees and branches that could accelerate wildfire spread this season. The DNR also has an agreement with the state police to deploy two helicopters equipped with 320-gallon water-carrying buckets capable of drawing from smaller water sources. The planes were deployed earlier this week near Mayo on federal land. Fire danger is elevated across the state. Residents can check michigan.gov/burn permit before burning. The DNR is also warning drone operators to keep their aircraft away from fire scenes as firefighting planes and helicopters operate as low as 100 feet from the ground. More information can be found at michigan.gov/fire management. The Saginaw Public Schools Cultural Art Exhibit is now open at SVRC Marketplace in downtown Saginaw. Here is Christiana Malacara.
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2: When you finally find your thing, you want the whole world to know about that thing. So you use a thing called Canva to make it an even bigger and better thing. Whether you want to create flyers for that thing, make presentations for that thing, or design merch for that thing, you can do anything. So people can see your thing, feel your thing, love your thing. The next thing you know, it's a thing. Canva, the thing that makes anything a thing.
3: This was opening weekend for Cedar Point, kicking off its 157th season. This year, the Corkscrew Coaster is turning 50 years old. When it debuted in 1976, it was the world's first triple-looping roller coaster and the first to span a midway above park guests. Meanwhile, Cedar Point says its regional gold pass now includes access to several amusement parks across the Midwest and Canada, including Kings Island and Canada's Wonderland. Water woes in northern Oakland County after a 42-inch water transmission line ruptured early yesterday morning. Orion Township is expected not to have any water after its water tower was drained following the break. Supervisor Chris Barnett says assisted living centers and nursing homes were evacuated yesterday and businesses will be closed.
4: I promise you residents, it's going to be very uncomfortable. And that's not to make you feel bad, but we need to get in the mindset, and we are resilient, we will be. But that's the situation we're staring at exactly right now.
3: Great Lakes Water Authority CEO Sue Coffey says it could be 2 weeks until full water pressure is restored, despite the fact that the bad part of the transmission line will be replaced later today. Residents in Orion Township, Lake Orion, Rochester Hills, Auburn Hills, and Pontiac are asked not to use any water unless absolutely necessary. A multi-state settlement has been made between Michigan and Google. In 2021, Michigan joined a group of 53 attorneys general who sued the tech giant for illegally dominating Android app distribution and in-app payments related to the Google Play Store. A settlement of $700 million will go directly to the people who made purchases on Google Play between August 2016 and 2023. Most recipients will not need to file a claim. Payments will be sent through PayPal or Venmo. No timetable has been given. And Charlie, a Richmond woman, has been named Better Made Snack Foods 2026 Mother of the Year. Jeremy Jenkins has this story.
5: Peggy Ruby was nominated by her friend, who praised her dedication to caring for her son after a diving accident left him paralyzed. At the same time, Ruby was also caring for her mother with dementia while undergoing breast cancer treatment herself. Better Made Snack Food says Ruby's perseverance and devotion to her family made her a clear choice for the honor during this year's Mother's Day celebration. Jeremy Jenkins, Michigan News Network.
6: Yeah, that's fun to have that being recognized there with Better Made. It is 8:16 on WSGW. Is there weather fun? Let's find out with the forecast on WSGW, WNEM. First alert meteorologist Matthew Mondro.
7: Despite today being slightly cooler, we are still tracking quite a pleasant day. We'll have a high of 56 and a mostly sunny sky this morning, and then a partly cloudy sky during the afternoon. But we do expect dry weather today, and the breeze out of the north should stay pretty light, less than 10 miles per hour. For tonight, clear and 34. We are first alerting you to more frost potential for tonight on a bit of a widespread basis as well. And as we go into tomorrow, high of 59, but we do have some rain in the forecast too. Rain showers tomorrow should arrive during the late morning, then they'll stick with us for the afternoon, so expecting damp weather for the second half of Tuesday. From the First Alert Weather Center, I'm meteorologist Matthew Mondro.
6: Got ourselves with a barometric pressure that is rising, and it's at 3025, north wind at 10, 42 degrees at WSGW, your connection to the Great Lakes Bay region and your connection to the world. 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
6: Sports time on WSW is 8:20, and it's time to talk Tigers baseball from last night. Yeah, the Tigers featured again on Sunday Night Baseball, and the Tigers and KC Royals were playing in a 3-3 tie game in the sixth inning. Tigers at bat, got a runner on first. Gage Workman steps to the plate in a pinch-hitting role.
13: Fly ball to right field. This one's deep. Hooking by the foul pole to stay fair. It's gone! A home run! How about it? Gage Workman, first career home run, is a two-run shot to give the Tigers a 5-3 lead in the sixth.
6: Gage Workman? Yeah, his first career home run, his first at-bat as a Tiger. He had a few at-bats with a couple of other teams, but his first career home run, his first career at-bat as a Tiger. And people are having fun because his middle name, and this is true, his middle name is Tater. And he had just come to the Tigers because the Tigers had to place Kerry Carpenter on the 10-day IL with a left shoulder sprain from the Saturday game. Matt Vierling had a two-run double. Riley Green had two hits. Six Tigers pitchers had five of the Tigers' six pitchers pitch scoreless innings, including Emmanuel DeJesus, who was perfect in 2 1/3 innings to pick up the win. Kenley Jansen, a perfect ninth for the save. Tigers snap a five-game losing streak. Will be off today. And the Tigers and Mets will play a series starting tomorrow in New York on WSW 790 AM. The Loons and Lake County Captains, with the Loons winning 7-4. Jose Meza, a three-hit game including two doubles and four RBI. Five Loons pitchers struck out 16 Captains and stranded 14 runners on base. Kind of sloppy. Two Loons errors led to two unearned runs, and three Captains errors led to four unearned runs. Loons, by the way, the first team in the Midwest League this year to get to 20 victories. Off today, getting ready to come home for it's actually going to be a 12-game homestand. The first six games against West Michigan starting tomorrow. Tomorrow's going to be one of those school kid games, by the way, starting at 11:05 in the morning. NBA playoffs continue for our Pistons tonight at Cleveland, game four. Pistons lead the series 2-1, 8:00 tip time. The Knicks destroyed the 76ers, 144-114, win that series 4-0. The Timberwolves over the Spurs, 114-109. Series tied at 2. The Canadiens tripled up the Sabres, 6-2. And lead that series 2-1. Anaheim over Vegas 4-3. That series tied at 2. Golf, the PGA Tour, Chris Rayton wins by 2. LPGA, Gino Tinoco wins by 4. Champions Tour grows to Boo Weekly by 3. LIV Golf, Lucas Herbert by 4. NASCAR, Shane Van Gisbergen wins on the road course at Watkins Glen. 7th career win, all on road courses for Shane. 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

0: Blast from the Past with Shirley Ellis.
1: Come on, everybody. I say, now let's play a game.
0: And with your morning team, I'm WSGW. Charlie, Mike, Jonathan, Art Lewis, along too.
1: The first letter of the name, I treat it like it wasn't there.
0: Yeah, the old name game.
1: But a B or an F.
0: And here's some of the names that Shirley Ellis used when she did the song back in the 60s. A little different for names that we have these days. Over the weekend, maybe you heard and it was done for Mother's Day, and this always happens on Mother's Day, that the Social Security Administration releases the list of the most popular baby names each year. The names that are from Social Security card applications for births that occur in the United States. Just that's the parameter, in case you're wondering, well, how did that come? That's how the Social Security does it. I get it. Okay, so. And we have fun with that. And and this is national. Now, if I understand right, coming up on Thursday, the Social Security Administration will release lists state by state. So we could do a comparison of how what happens in Michigan. Does it reflect what's going on a national basis? So I'll give you just the top 10. And for the seventh consecutive year, 7 years in a row, both the most popular boy and girl's names are the same. In fact, for the boys, the ninth consecutive year.
2: It's a good run.
0: For Liam, that's your number one.
2: Really?
3: Oh, really?
0: Yep. Liam, I don't remember that. One. Yeah. Wow. For nine consecutive years. Liam, Noah, Oliver.
3: Really?
0: Theodore, Henry, James, Elijah, Mateo, William, and Lucas.
3: Hmm. So I did not hear.
2: Those are some interesting names.
3: I did not hear Arthur, Charlie, Jonathan. Didn't hear any of those names.
2: No, the times are changing, Art.
0: not even Mike. I mean,
2: Mike was up
3: not
2: there
3: even
2: for
3: Mike.
2: A long
3: right.
2: Time.
3: We're all left out.
0: Yeah, because for a while Mike was up there all the time.
2: Michael was.
4: I don't mind being left out. We had our time in the sun. Let's move
2: That's
4: on
2: true.
4: To someone else.
2: There are so many Mikes.
0: to Art's point, I'm thinking that this has been several years. I think that all our names have been missing. It's about time to bring them back because now it would be a different name than all the other names.
2: Yeah.
0: We'd be different.
4: Well, some of those names are pretty classic, though. Oliver, yeah. Henry, mm-hmm. James.
3: Yeah, Oliver surprised me that it's on the list.
0: You got a William.
2: Especially that
0: William.
2: High up on
0: yeah.
2: the list.
0: Yeah.
4: Mateo, I like that mm-hmm. name. That's
3: yeah, there's some neat names on there. I just didn't think of them in the top 10,
0: No. And again, this is from the Social Security Administration for applicants for Social Security cards.
2: 20 years from now, there will be a bunch of Olivers and Liams and Noahs walking around.
3: We must be old. Most of my friends are Bobs, Mikes, Charlies,
2: Toms.
3: Yeah.
4: Well, there was this trend for a while to get away from all that. So you had like Hunters and Dillons and
3: Caleb was popular too. Yeah. Caleb was really popular for a while.
0: Well, on the on the girls' side, and again, this is for the seventh year in a row.
2: Is Olivia?
0: Olivia is number
2: matches
0: one.
2: Matches the Oliver.
3: Olivia and Oliver. Right?
2: Yep.
0: Charlotte is number two. Emma is number three. Amelia is number four. Sophia, keep that in mind, is number five. Mia is number six. Isabella is number seven. Evelyn is number eight. Sophia is number nine.
3: Wait a minute.
2: Two different Sophias?
0: Sophia, number five.
2: With an S.
0: S-O-P-H.
2: Okay.
0: I-A, Sophia number nine, S-O-F-I-A. One is spelled with a P-H, one is spelled with an F.
2: Yeah.
0: But that's how popular it is, so. And number 10 is Ileana. So there you go.
4: Ileana?
0: Yes.
4: That sounds kind of Slavic.
2: It does.
3: No judgments here.
4: No judgments, it's just unusual.
0: But again, this is national, so we'll... As I said, May, let me make sure it's right here. Yeah, May 14th, which is what, Thursday, the state-by-state lists are supposed to be released. We'll have to do a comparison to find out whether or not the national trend is a state trend. Do a So all you moms and dads who are looking, and maybe you have some impending births that are happening, you can either be popular, or you can choose Arthur or Jonathan or Michael or Charles.
3: Nobody used Baby McFace Bait.
0: No.
2: Baby McBabyface.
0: That would be an unforgettable name.
2: That kid would have a hard time in grade school.
3: Yeah, but to be unforgettable, that's right.
0: Yeah, but we'd be popular on the morning team show.
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0: All right, do have a comedy corner coming up, and it's I'm actually going to have a little fun, a little blast from our comedy corner past. On the heels of something that we did for you last week, we talked about something that just made me think, wow, having to do with the announcement of a new album coming out from these guys. And the comedy corner suggesting some songs that should be on their album. We'll have that for you. And okay, I'm sorry, I'm a little distracted here because I've come across a little news item and I'm just, I'm slapping my forehead here. Really? There it is. You hear that? You got to be kidding me. That some statements are being made about this. Well, I'll tell you about that and see if you have the same reaction coming up. 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In the WSW Newsroom, here's Mike Percha.
4: Thank you, Charlie. Good morning, everyone. A 30-year-old man and a 25-year-old woman are facing felony charges following a reported armed robbery at a Bay City apartment. MLive reports Jason Bond and Bailey Gorski were arraigned last Thursday on counts of armed robbery and assault with a dangerous weapon. Police responded to the 700 block of Litchfield Street around 2:30 p.m. May 4th after a neighbor reported a 73-year-old man was struck in the head. The victim told officers Bond used a handgun to hit him and demanded money after he returned from a bank with Gorski. The couple reportedly fled the scene in a vehicle with a cell phone and $400 in cash. During interviews with investigators, Gorski denied the robbery and alleged the older man assaulted her, while Bond claimed he only intervened to protect his girlfriend. A search of the vehicle led to the discovery of $60 and crack cocaine, while a search of a home on Ionia Street turned up an airsoft gun and ammunition. Reports indicate the victim is a registered sex offender, a fact Bond reportedly referenced during the dispute. Bond's bond has been set at $125,000, with Gorski's bond at $35,000. A fire in Frankenmuth is believed to be accidental after a detached garage in the 500 block of Geyer Street was heavily damaged Saturday evening. Occupants of the adjacent home spotted smoke coming from the garage and got out before firefighters arrived. Officials say flames had already begun catching the sides of the home by the time the 18 Frankenmuth firefighters responded to the call just before 8:35 p.m. Crews contained the fire to the concrete garage structure after nearly 3 hours on the scene. The home sustained some exterior damage, but no injuries were reported. Frankenmuth police and mobile medical response were assisting at the scene. Bertrand Township Fire Department stood by at their station during the response. The cause remains under investigation. Utility crews in Saginaw are doing work on Bay Street today and tomorrow between Congress Avenue and Genesee Avenue, requiring the northbound lane to be shifted to the center turn lane from about 7 o'clock this morning until tomorrow afternoon around 5. Again, the northbound lane of Bay Street is going to be shifted to the center turn lane between Congress and Genesee Avenues today and tomorrow. Please find an alternate route if possible. If you are driving through the area, slow down and use caution. Mid-Michigan College is launching a new community tradition May 16th with the first Strides of Honor Run and Walk. The event will take place at the Poet Family Outdoor Education Center on the Harrison campus with registration at 7:30 and the run starting at 9. Participants have 4 hours to complete as many laps as possible, either individually or in teams of up to 4 people. The time frame is designed to represent the core values of military service. Awards will be handed out for several categories, including the most laps completed and the youngest and oldest participants. Money raised during the event will go to the College Student Veterans of America chapter and Campus Trail System, along with local veteran organizations in Clare and Gladwin, as well as Isabella counties. Refreshments and a celebration will follow the conclusion. All ages and ability levels are welcome to participate. More information and registration deadlines are available at midmich.edu/strides of honor. WSGW News Time, 8:35.
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4: Time 8:36. Could President Trump's visit to China this week lay the groundwork for a Chinese-owned auto plant in the United States? Here's Autobeat reporter Jeff Gilbert.
10: The idea of new jobs and lower-cost Chinese vehicles made in America could be appealing. But Scott Paul, who heads the Alliance for American Manufacturing, says many in Congress and his own administration have lobbied President Trump, saying the risks aren't worth it.
11: I hope that he understands that Chinese investment is categorically different than investment from Mexico, Canada, Europe, Japan, Korea, other countries that we would consider trade partners and allies.
10: U.S. carmakers have raised concerns about the subsidies that Chinese carmakers receive from their government and the impact it could have on jobs at American manufacturers. Jeff Gilbert, the Michigan News Network.
4: One man has died and a woman has been hospitalized after a double shooting Saturday night in Romulus. First responders found a 51-year-old Detroit man and 47-year-old Romulus woman had been shot at a townhome Saturday night. The woman was taken to a hospital in serious but stable condition. The man had been visiting his sister and her boyfriend at the home when a dispute broke out between all three, escalating into gunfire. A 29-year-old Detroit man has been arrested. Charlie, an iconic R&B artist is looking for interns from Detroit. Usher has launched a paid internship program looking for 10 Detroiters for an 11-week experience. Interns who are chosen will receive training in production, wardrobe, multimedia, operations, and community impact as they follow Usher's summer tour, which includes three nights at Ford Field from July 2nd through the 5th. The internship program is the latest investment in Detroit from Usher, who also recently celebrated the opening of a new youth-focused entertainment production facility at the Boys and Girls Club of Southeast Michigan, inside Michigan Central. That's a project he supports alongside Detroit's own Big Sean.
0: I'm here. Sorry, a little distracted here for a moment on the Morning Team show on WSGW. We're at 8:39, which is weather time on WSGW. Let's get back to the undistracted weather and the forecast update of WNEM. First alert meteorologist Matthew Mondro.
12: Despite today being slightly cooler, we are still tracking quite a pleasant day. We'll have a high of 56 and a mostly sunny sky this morning, and then a partly cloudy sky during the afternoon. But we do expect dry weather today, and the breeze out of the north should stay pretty light, less than 10 miles per hour. For tonight, clear and 34. We are first alerting you to more frost potential for tonight. on a bit of a widespread basis as well. And as we go into tomorrow, high of 59, but we do have some rain in the forecast too. Rain showers tomorrow should arrive during the late morning, then they'll stick with us for the afternoon, so expecting damp weather for the second half of Tuesday. From the First Alert Weather Center, I'm meteorologist Matthew Mondro.
0: All right, got ourselves with a rising barometer, 3025, wind is north at 10, 42 degrees at WSGW, your connection to the Great Lakes Bay region, your connection to the world. Hey, good news is, just double-checking, and all of the frost advisories, free warnings that were in place, officially gone, officially canceled, and from the National Weather Service, absolutely no messages at this time for the entire state, top to bottom, side to side, upper lower peninsulas, free and clear of any kind of extra weather messages. Isn't that good news? 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Got a comedy corner coming up, and make it just a quick reference. I don't know. Am I unfeeling? Am I uncaring? Am I heartless thinking what I'm thinking? But, and I'll tell you what triggered it. Coming up here on WSGW in just a moment.
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0: With a comedy corner coming up, based on something that we had talked about last week, we'll have that for you. Kind of a little blast from the past, too, from our favorite comedy corner contributors. You're with Charlie, Mike, and Jonathan and Art Lewis, too, here on WSGW. Before we get to that, so I don't know.
3: Come on, Heartless, I want to hear it.
0: Yeah, I just feel that way. Am I just that uncaring? Am I that cold? Because I came across this incident at the Denver airport. You hear about the
3: scaled the fence?
0: Yeah, hit the runway. Plane that caught fire.
2: I didn't hear about this.
3: Scaled the fence, ran onto the runway, and got clipped by the plane's engine.
2: Mm.
3: Scaled, caught fire and everything.
0: Scaled a barbed wire fence, ran onto the runway. This is at night, no doubt with signs that probably said no trespassing, like all airports have, keep away and all that kind of good stuff. And there's some suggestions and some commentary, and this is what I was trying to track down. I haven't actually got the sources, it's just people who are commenting on social media, that this was preventable.
3: Yeah, there's somebody calling for... more secure fences and things.
0: What? How much more secure do you get than a barbed wire fence with signs that say no trespassing? And you're going to run on the runway when a plane is coming down.
3: Yep.
2: And it's not like this is happening
3: every day,
2: every week, you know?
0: Like I said, am I that cold? Am I that heartless? To think that, I mean, I'm very sorry for the individual, the family. Seems to me that it was very calculated.
3: I think it was suicide by plane.
0: I mean, does not happen all the time.
2: But for people to say, it's the airport, should have been doing more.
3: Well, that's always after the fact. Everybody knows what's best after the fact.
0: Because you know what you're going to see now, the next time that you taxi down a runway? You know what signs you're going to see on the side of the runway?
2: Pedestrian crossing signs.
0: Airport is not meant for strolling down the runway.
3: No, those that favor the individual will have signs put up at the end of the runway facing up So the pilot sees sign, be careful of pedestrians.
2: Exactly. Yeah.
4: Signs, everywhere signs.
0: Oh, the five-man electric band would very much appreciate you right now, Mike Percha. Thank you very much. Oh, I will tell you, I shouldn't say that. You know what? There is a time that you can be on the runway of an airport.
3: Yeah.
0: This coming Saturday.
3: I'll be there.
0: The Grit Your Grief Run the Runway event to benefit the Children's Grief Center of the Great Lakes Bay region.
3: But I will not be climbing a barbed wire fence to get there.
2: And neither will you have to if you enter it.
0: You're invited to have a good time, an event for a fundraiser for a good cause.
3: And what's interesting is the airport stays open. They keep their long runway active. So you're out there walking the other areas and the taxiways and things, and there goes a jet. There comes a jet.
0: That would be cool.
3: It is. It's very cool.
0: So that's right.
3: The only time it wasn't cool was the first year. I don't know if you heard what happened the first year.
0: What happened the first year?
3: There was a cargo carrier, twin prop cargo plane, practicing touch and goes at the airport because they served the airport. And instead of one touch and go flying down the runways, they crossed right over everybody at low altitude. It hasn't happened again.
0: That would be making me run faster.
3: It may be sitting there with the news car, get in the news car, and then I said, what good did that do? Yes.
0: Ratio.
3: Yeah.
0: Go to WSW.com, by the way. There's a Grit Your Grief box if you want to find out how to participate in Run the Runway this weekend.
3: That gave us a lot of grief.
2: Just remember to respect all of the signage and barricades and stay within the designated running area.
3: Stay off the live runway.
0: Oh, my. All right, Comedy Corner. I remember last week we talked about how the Rolling Stones are out with a new album, Foreign Tongues.
3: Yes.
0: It's officially, I think, going to be released in July, but they've already come out and they talked about it. Well, we thought that we should revisit a Comedy Corner classic done by our great friends, the Capitol Steps, the group that was born of actual legislative staffers in Washington that went on a comedy tour to parody songs and make fun of politicians of all types and varieties. The Capitol Steps once did a song to parody the Rolling Stones. And I thought, okay, the Rolling Stones have released a new album, but the Capitol Steps captured what actually should be the songs on the album. And so we'll have that for you now in our Comedy Corner this morning. Listen up, Mick Jagger. This could be your next album of songs.
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0: That's right. Take a walker on the wild side with the scum-gnashing, cane-pounding rock.
1: I've got a bald spot and I want to paint it black.

0: mention. 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Everybody now! You can't always eat what you want. One more time! 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But if you're smart instead and bake some bread, you'll eat what you need. 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
1: But wait, there's more. They're all time hits. Time isn't on my side. Jump in hot flash. And this all-time classic.

0: Tech Visa, Master, and Social Security cards. And if you act now, we'll throw in a special Beatles retrospective. From Rubber Soul to Rubber Pants.
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0: Oh, classic Capital Steps. Yeah, that should be the next album of the songs, right from the Rolling Stones? Your Comedy Corner on WSGW. 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
2: Good morning for Michigan News Source. I'm David Barr. Munson Healthcare will open a new ambulatory surgical center in Cadillac this summer. The new center is part of Munson Healthcare's commitment to lowering the cost of care and improving access in rural communities. Currently, patients must drive 45 minutes to an hour away to receive surgical treatment in Traverse City or Grand Rapids. The facility will offer people a closer, more cost-effective alternative for surgeries and other medical procedures. State Senator Michelle Huitega says she wants to see a central state website where updates from officials and local resources can be found in one place. Huitega says she encountered people who weren't sure where to turn to for official updates after last month's flooding. Huitega is also proposing a bill that would move state-level emergency management from the Michigan State Police to its own department. Tesla is issuing two recalls affecting hundreds of thousands of its electronic vehicles over safety and software concerns. Katie Hyde has that story.
3: Tesla is recalling 173 Cyber trucks because cracks can form in the wheel rotor, causing a wheel stud to separate from the hub. The recall affects certain 2024 through 2026 Cyber trucks with 18-inch steel wheels. Tesla will replace the brake rotors, hubs, and lug nuts at no cost. In addition, Tesla is recalling more than 200,000 Model Y, Model S, Model X, and Model 3 vehicles because of a software problem that can temporarily disable the rear view camera. For Michigan News Source, I'm Katie Hyde.
2: And the Michigan Department of Agriculture and Rural Development is awarding $525,000 in capital improvement grants to county fairs across the state. UP State Fair and Escalade.

0: Inava received $100,000 to replace the Beef Barn's roof. UP State Fair runs August 17th through the 23rd. David Barr, Michigan News Source.
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4: I'm Charles Payne, and this is the Fox Business Report.
5: Stock futures are narrowly mixed to lower after records last week for the NASDAQ and S&P. Crude oil prices are higher after talks between the U.S. and Iran to resolve the conflict stalled. Brent crude has topped $103 a barrel, West Texas Intermediate at $97. Airline stocks are losing ground on concern that rising oil prices will make it harder to operate profitably. Southwest, Delta, United, and American Airlines shares are all lower. Apollo Global Management is buying two businesses that organize trade shows and conventions and plans to combine them. Emerald Holding is known for trade shows and conferences around the U.S., including the Outdoor Retailer Show. QuestX organizes shows for beauty, wellness, travel, hospitality, and healthcare. That's your Fox Business Report. I'm Jenny Cosella, invested in you.
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3: 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First Alert meteorologist Matthew Montrow, it's 8:56.
9: A little bit on the cooler side today with a high of 56. Otherwise, though, should be quite pleasant. We'll have a mostly sunny sky this morning, then partly cloudy this afternoon, and a light northerly breeze. For tonight, 34 and clear. We are first alerting you to some frost potential for tonight for most of the TV5 viewing area. And then on Tuesday, a high of 59, and we do have some rain returning. Most of the rain falls during the afternoon and evening. From the First Alert Weather Center, I'm meteorologist Matthew Mondro.
3: 42 degrees at WSGW.
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14: Supervisor Gary Fundrick and its manager, Brian Rombowski, all coming up at 9 o'clock. 10 o'clock will be open phones. Jonathan Dinn will be joining me. And at 11 o'clock, Bushy Automotive will be the subject of focus. All coming up.
3: Terry Annie's Farm Show will close out the morning of our local programming. No Tigers baseball tonight, by the way. Tigers off today. Our song to get out is our Monday instrumental song. an instrumental song that charted on the Billboard chart. In this case, we're still doing the 25 songs that charted at number one on the Billboard chart. 1973, this popular song for 1 week.

0: Yeah, the Edgar Winter Group, 1973, for 1 week, number one, with Frankenstein, the song that, well, the name was credited to the drummer, Chuck Ruff. He said, we went through so much editing, spliced so much of the song together, that it was just like putting together Frankenstein's monster. And thus the name of the song. Number one for 1 week in 1973, your instrumental for a Monday on WSGW. It's 9 o'clock.
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3: I'm Deborah Rodriguez. 17 and 18 Americans who were on board the cruise ship hit with a deadly hantavirus outbreak are back home this morning. Correspondent Ian Lee is in Omaha.
4: They're being monitored at the National Quarantine Unit here in Nebraska, the only federally funded unit of its kind in the U.S. An aircraft carrying the passengers touched down overnight in Omaha. One passenger has tested positive and another is showing symptoms.
3: Chief Medical Correspondent Dr. John LaPook.
5: The bad thing that would have happened here is the person who tested positive this morning, this is really important news. That person, if they just went home, they would have been walking around and then suddenly you become symptomatic and you spread it.
3: A French woman who tested positive has returned to Paris. Newly released video shows a trespasser getting hit by a Frontier flight taking off from a runway at the airport in Denver. The collision sparked an engine fire, filling the cabin with smoke. Transportation correspondent Chris Van Cleve.
6: The investigation into how this happened is still ongoing, but the head of the Denver airport is now calling this a preventable tragedy. The airport believes this trespasser was hit and killed within about 2 minutes of scaling an airport perimeter fence, a fence ringed in barbed wire.
3: Passengers evacuated down the plane's emergency slides. 12 people suffered minor injuries. President Trump calls Iran's response to the U.S. latest proposal to end the war totally unacceptable. Iran's foreign minister insists it's responsible and generous. Esmail Baghaghi's through an interpreter.
7: I leave the judgment to you and to our people as to whether Iran's demand for ending the war in the region, Iran's demand for stopping maritime piracy against Iranian ships, what they have labeled a naval blockade, are these excessive demands.
3: The president is expected to address the war and relations with Taiwan when he meets with Chinese President Xi Jinping. CBS's Anna Corrin is in Taipei.
8: Well, the U.S. approved an $11 billion arms sale late last year, angering the Chinese. A new $14 billion package is still sitting on the president's desk, yet to be approved.
3: The latest argument for a four-day week? It'll help you keep excess weight off. CBS's Vicki Barker is at the foreign desk.
9: The 33-nation study found countries like the U.S., which have longer average working hours than those in Northern Europe, also have higher obesity rates. This, even though Northern Europeans actually consume more energy and fat.
3: Gas prices holding steady at an average $4.52 a gallon this morning. Dow futures down 34. This is CBS News.
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21: Partly cloudy skies and 45 degrees at 9:05. Good morning, I'm Mike Burchett. Douglas Family Vision on Shattuck Road in Saginaw Township sustained extensive damage Friday morning after a pickup truck struck the building's northeast wall. The office was open at the time, and no one inside was hurt. Police believe the driver, a 78-year-old man, may have suffered a medical event before the crash. Officers arrived at the location at 5025 Shattuck Road around 11:50 in the morning to find the man conscious behind the wheel of his Chevy Silverado. Police say he had been heading west on Shattuck and was attempting a left turn onto North Center when the truck left the road and hit the building. He was taken to an area hospital. His condition is currently unknown. A parolee who pulled a gun on officers in Saginaw Township Thursday is now behind bars. MLive reports police responded to the 3200 block of Pasadena Place just before 5 p.m. after a 911 call reported an unwanted family member on their property. Officers confirmed the 35-year-old man had absconded from parole February 5th. When he refused orders and displayed a handgun, police pulled back and called in units from the State Police, Saginaw County Sheriff's Department, and the Saginaw Police Department. The suspect slipped out a back window, entering a neighboring home where an elderly resident let him in under duress. Officers followed and took him into custody without incident around 6:45 p.m., recovering a 9mm handgun. No shots were fired. No one was injured. The suspect, a convicted felon, is prohibited from possessing firearms. His name is being withheld pending arraignment on new charges at the Saginaw County District Court. The Saginaw Children's Zoo has opened a new exhibit, building focused on animals visitors may not typically connect with. Here's Christiana Malacara.
22: The Wild in Nature building features spiders, turtles, tortoises, snakes, otters, and penguins. Zoo representatives say the exhibit is designed to educate guests about species that require specialized care and face challenges in the wild. One featured animal is Rosa, a Mexican red-knee tarantula, a species considered vulnerable because of its habitat loss and illegal pet trade. Staff members are available throughout the exhibit to answer questions and provide educational information. The zoo is open daily from 10 a.m. until 5 p.m. This is Christiana Malagata, News Radio 100.5 and 790.
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0: Midwives are having a resurgence in popularity, but there are a lot of misconceptions about what they do. Corewell Health certified nurse midwife Renee Sokolowski explains they can help with labor and delivery and women's health.
1: We can manage you entirely with physician backup as needed, of course, as long as you stay low risk. There are limits to our scope of practice. We are well aware of our limits to the scope of our practice.
0: Sokolowski says if someone does have a high-risk pregnancy, they are advised to work with a doctor. When you see news happening, call the WSGW Newsroom at 752-0790. It's 910. I'm Mike Percha.
2: Here's your WSGW weatherology forecast. For today, we'll see a mixture of clouds and sunshine with high temperatures into the middle 50s. And for tonight, mostly clear with frost expected late as lows drop back to 35. For your Tuesday, some morning frost, lower 60s for highs by the afternoon with scattered showers developing later into the day. And for your Tuesday night, showers still likely, a low of 47. Midweek Wednesday, partial sunshine at times, a chance for some scattered showers mainly into the afternoon with highs in the upper 50s. I'm meteorologist Michael Carroll with the WSGW Weatherology Forecast. Right now, it's 44.
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4: 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And a good morning to you on a Monday morning. Brand new week. Nice to have you with us. Short week for me. I'll be here today and tomorrow. Then I'm off for the rest of the week. Have some other things to do. But in the meantime, after the 10 o'clock news this morning, we'll have open phones, and Jonathan Dunn will be joining me in the studio for that. At 11 o'clock, we will learn about Bushy Automotive on Focus. But for this hour, Saginaw Township is the focus this morning. It's a township with an unusual, maybe not totally unusual, but a little unusual in its form of government, because it has a supervisor and it has a township manager. What are their roles? Well, we'll find out this morning and find out other things going on in the township with both of those individuals. First of all, we say good morning to our buddy who we've known for decades and decades and decades. Yeah, he's old. He is the township supervisor. We say good morning to Gary Fondrick.
5: Good morning, Art. I'm really not as old as I look.
4: I tell people my brain tells me I'm 50. My body tells me my brain's a liar. Also with us this morning is the Saginaw Township Manager, Brian Rombowski. Good morning, Brian.
6: Good morning, sir. Thanks for having us.
4: Thanks for being here today. All right. I think before we say anything about the business of the township, we need to define the roles. So we'll start with you, Gary. You are the elected official.
5: That's correct.
4: You are the township supervisor.
5: Yes.
4: What do you supervise?
5: Well, supervisor has, I try to wear a lot of different hats in this job, but really the supervisor's job is we have a 7-member board, and my job is, for example, when we have a board meeting, I will coordinate and run the board meetings with the other 6 trustees.
4: So it makes you like chairman of the board.
5: Yes, yes, yeah, I guess you might say that. And what I really like to do every morning is to, I sit there and I say, you know, what can I do to make Saginaw Township better today? And that's my attitude. And I encourage residents to come in and talk to me, because what I found so far, it's only been a year and a half now since I've been in the position, but a lot of times people are apprehensive, maybe about talking to government. Or maybe they feel that there's some apathy, like we really don't care. And I want to make sure that the residents understand that I really do care. And I sit there across from the desk and let them know that, you know, we're together on this. You know, my job is to provide a solution to whatever their question might be.
4: And your job, Brian, is to do all the work that's not done by the supervisor.
6: Sure. So, you know, really as the appointed person over there, I'm kind of the chief of staff.

0: And really what my goal is to make sure that the 120 member staff that we have over at Saginaw Township is in line with what the township board wants us to do. They're the ones that are elected by the people to represent their voices and represent their goals to be achieved over that 4-year term. And then it's up to the 7-member township board, including obviously Supervisor Fondrick, to then direct us and staff as to what those goals are, and we achieve them.
1: Just like that.
0: I'll try to. It's easier said than done, as you obviously know.
1: Yep. Ain't nothing hard
0: exactly.
1: About that. You know?
0: Exactly.
1: So let's start with an overview. If I said to you, what's the financial health of the township right now?
0: Strong. And that's one of the things, obviously, you know, that's my predecessors coming before us, Gary's predecessors before him. You know, we've always taken a very fiscally conservative approach when we look at things. One thing that I can say, obviously, that I'm extremely proud of since I took over as manager in 2022 is the township has received over $10 million in direct grant funding from the state of Michigan. That then allows us to stretch those tax dollars that those residents are entrusting us with via their taxes to be able to provide the services that they expect.
1: I have to ask this question. Might as well get it out of the way now. The township historically has favored millage requests for lots of things. They've come up against a school board that apparently township residents are not in the mood.
0: Sure.
1: 3 defeats now.
0: Mm-hmm.
1: What's your reaction to it, both of you, and what's the future of it? And I know it's not in your bailiwick, but, you know, you have responsibilities too, so.
0: Sure.
2: Well, it's certainly important to have a strong school system in any community. One of the first things people ask when they're thinking about moving to a community is, how are the schools? What are they like? And, you know, we want to keep them strong. Obviously, there's a lot of disappointment when that millage fails. I do know in talking to some of the people in the organization at the township schools that they have no choice. They're going to have to do this again. It's probably going to be in November. It's a tough battle, because if you have a lot of people that just have the mindset of they don't want any new taxes, that's their mindset. And even though the schools need desperately to be maintained and improved, evidently this group of people, that's not something that matters to them.
1: And, you know, I guess we should point out, and I don't want to dwell on this, but the township educationally has always done well.
2: Mm-hmm. Oh,
1: it's
2: absolutely.
1: A good school system.
2: Absolutely.
1: We're talking about the physical buildings and how they were designed and what they need for security and all of those things. Just to get that done. Just your reaction, Brian?
0: Yeah, it's tough. I mean, I will say this. Superintendent Kratz over there that they have is unbelievable. We are so lucky to have her directing the Saginaw Township Community School District. She sits, she listens, she talks to everybody in that Vote No campaign, in the Vote Yes campaign. I've been fortunate enough to have a direct ear line with her, kind of thing, to have that word with her. It's disappointing. You know, we see, as to echo the words of Supervisor Fondrick, we see the need for these schools to be in the caliber and shape that they have been. Again, kudos to that school board to be able to go after a lot of these grants with the help of, you know, Representative O'Neill getting some of that. I believe it was $1.5 million, somewhere in there, to redesign Sherwood Pool and bring that back to be a community space. You know, I tell Gary all the time, I'm a 2012 graduate of Heritage High School. The high school looks nearly the same. Absolutely, absolutely. Born and raised here. Only left for 2 years to go to grad school and then came back. But I was one of those kids at Sherwood Elementary School, a building that's got 3 walls to every single classroom. Yeah. Imagine me, you know, back in the year 2000 as a 6-year-old trying to stay focused when you've got everybody else coming in from recess and me chomping at the bit to get out there. But, you know, it's things like that. You know, when I look at it, and I know when Gary looks at it in our new roles right now as manager and supervisor of Saginaw Township, we sit and we listen to our police department, you know, and think of the safety and security issues. Obviously, nobody ever wants to have that thought of, you know, the things that could happen, but Heritage High School has 100 doors plus on the outside of it to get into any of those buildings. You look at Sherwood Elementary School, it's got 2 doors that have access to 4 to 5 to 6 classrooms at any given time. The schools are dated. They absolutely are. And, you know, that's where I take a step back, and I entrust Supervisor Kratz in her judgment.
1: You mentioned the police department, which has a kind of a soft spot in my heart.
0: Mm-hmm.
1: I co-chair the Crime Council with Scott Malice, Chief Malice. And the department Saginaw Township's been blessed because there the public has supported the police department.
0: Absolutely.
1: Steadfastly.
0: And that's what
1: it's coming up again next year, I think.
0: It is. So, yes, 2028, we'll be running for that again.
1: 2028.
0: Correct.
1: And, you know, it's one of the few departments around with a crime prevention unit, just great people.
0: Absolutely. You know, and that having a department and having that crime prevention unit allows us to do a little bit more proactive policing, which is something that, you know, we're very fortunate to have, to be able to go into our apartment complexes and establish a relationship with those heavily, densely populated areas to try and, you know, nip things in the bud before they even take place.
1: All right, we're going to take a break. We come back. I'm going to give the supervisor a chance to bubble up and froth up because he's going to talk about what's happening on State Street. All of that is ahead with our guests after these notes. Let me start out by talking about one of the things you will find, even in Saginaw Township, unfortunately, is potholes. And if you hit enough of them, you're going to impact your car's alignment. You should have it checked regularly. And our friends at Quick Lane Freeland are offering a complimentary alignment check. That's right. 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And if you wonder how important the alignment is, I've asked John from Quick Lane Freeland to give us just a brief course on alignment. John?
3: 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It also prevents improper tread wear, so your tires last longer. 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A correct alignment also reduces rolling resistance on your tires for better fuel mileage.
1: Thanks, John. 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
7: Due to identity theft, thankfully, LifeLock, they are able to monitor hundreds of millions of data points every second of every day for any threat to your identity, which is way more than anyone can ever do on their own. If they find anything suspicious, loans taken out in your name, charges to financial accounts, they will alert you right away, all through text, phone, email, or...
8: I'm Taylor Riggs, and this is the Fox Business Report.
9: Interest rates on U.S. Treasuries are higher. The dollar's value is higher as well. Expectations have cooled for an imminent peace deal between the U.S. and Iran, and crude oil prices are higher. Gold's price fell 1%. Investors sell gold and buy treasuries when they think inflation could rise because they see the possibility of making more from interest. Gold is under $4,700 an ounce. Artificial intelligence chip maker Cerebras has raised the size and price of its stock launch, expected as soon as later this week. Reuters says demand for shares continues to climb. The launching price range now $150 to $160 a share. Cerebras is based in Sunnyvale, California. That's your Fox Business Report. I'm Jenny Coselda. Invested in you.
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16: Golf carts on streets. The Committee of Transportation and Infrastructure of the Michigan Legislature is considering a bill to allow more cities in the state to let golf carts drive on specific streets. The bill would raise the population limit of cities that could allow golf carts on their public roads from 30,000 to 65,000. There are rules, needing to be 16 years of age and licensed, operating in daylight hours only, having headlights, brake lights, seat belts. Carts couldn't go faster than 15 miles per hour. Right now, about 50 Michigan cities and townships allow golf carts on specific streets, and each municipality can pass rules that vary. The WSGW online poll question for you: do you think there should be an increase in the cities and townships that could allow golf carts on their specified public roads? You can vote yes or no, or I'm not sure. Head to WSGW.com, scroll down the homepage, find the online poll box, make your vote.

0: with you. In studio with us, Saginaw Township Supervisor. He is Gary Fondrick and Saginaw Township Manager. He is Brian Rombowski. Talking about the township and things happening in the township, and I mentioned before the break I would allow Gary to bubble. he is very enthused about something that's happening on State Street. So tell us what it's all about.
1: Well, you know, State Street, personally, has been my life. My business, when I was at Westside Decorating, was always on State Street. So I have a soft spot for that. And when I got elected to supervisor, one of the first things I found out is this corridor improvement district program that was going on in the township was just not quite ready to take off, but I'm proud to say and glad to say that we really are going to see things happen. We did start out in a small way. A few months ago, we had some benches and trash receptacles installed. So if you go down State Street, you'll see those. And we have more of those to come. But the next big thing, in just a couple of weeks, we're going to have flower pots, first time in at least in my recollection of something like that on any of the main corridors in the township. So we're going to have about 50 of those along State Street.
0: Somebody traveled to Frankenmuth.
1: Yeah. Yeah, we did have a nice job with Bridget there. But the corridor itself, geographically, is Passault to Midland Road. And the goal, 15 years ago, the board looked at State Street at that time and said, you know, we need to do something to upgrade State Street aesthetically. Now, fortunately for us on the committee, just in the last 5 years, there's been a great improvement when you look at all the new businesses that have come on State Street. So we're riding it on the coattail, so to speak, during this year and next year, besides the benches and the flowers. We'll be having new entry signs on each end of the corridor. And we look forward to next year having decorative light poles from one end to the other. So I tell everybody.
0: So it'll be a lighted corridor.
1: I'm sorry?
0: It'll be a lighted corridor the entire length?
1: Yes. Yes. So I tell everybody it's you're not going to recognize State Street when this is complete. So there's a lot of exciting things happen to complement all the businesses that are going in.
0: Now, what about Bay Road, Brian?
2: So that's the biggest thing right now, obviously, is you look at different corridors and even Bay Road. Bay Road's one that we break into two. So State Street is very much on the upswing right now. You see a lot of new businesses going in there. One of the ones that we actually talked with the developer last week was that Verizon building at State and Wynakee. So then transitioning over to Bay Road. Bay Road is really divvied up into two sections.
0: Wait, back up.
2: Correct.
0: Is something happening to the Verizon building or the changes that have already been made?
2: Good question. So the changes that have already been made there. So that Verizon building was, you know, a few thousand square feet. That was just, you know, cavernous for Verizon.
0: For them, yeah.
2: So they ended up, the developer of the property divvied it up. Obviously, we've got a coffee shop that's already been there, but then put in Pizza Hut and Qdoba right there as well to try and utilize that space a little bit more effectively to be able to get more tenants in and to get more stores on State Street.
0: You can tell it's working by the parking.
2: Absolutely. Absolutely. So then when we transition over to Bay Road, so Bay Road, we really have two districts, the north and the south. I really split that at about McCarty Road for that focus that we're looking at. You look at anything really in that Weissen Bay area, which would be in that south corridor, it's a lot of aged properties, a lot of vacant buildings and stuff that we're trying, you know, to focus on and see what types of, you know, little investment here and little tweaks here to policies and changes. For example, 2885 Bay Road. On the western side of the road, it's a building that's been in some rough shape for the last 15 years. So trying to stay on top of that, work with the developers, work with, you know, more broad developers, and then also
0: Is there an advantage for the township to come in if they could and level that?
2: There would
0: sell
2: be.
0: The land?
2: So there would be. Obviously, there's tricks and processes to that kind of thing that involves court tie-ups. So it kind of lengthens and stretches out those processes when that takes place. But there's always those opportunities to come in and do that. So one of the things that we're focusing on right now is kind of redeveloping our you know, future land use map to do those transitional type zonings, not just focus on these old antiquated types of policies and really posture themselves to be successful. The mall would be a great category for that on the north side. We've got a mall planned unit development to really, you know, expand what everybody can do over there and get things in there that people can be excited about.
0: And apparently the mall is seeing a bit of an upswing.
2: It is. So what we're seeing with them is they've got a lot of, you know, reposturing for them. They're no longer, it seems like, going after these big, huge national or international types of businesses. They're really looking and focusing on what these local investors, what are these local types of things where people are passionate, people are buying in.
0: With one exception, and that's the replacement in the food court.
2: Oh, that is true.
0: Hasn't been.
2: Correct.
0: I don't know that it's been announced yet, has it?
2: So I'm not sure if it's been formally announced yet. There have been plans and building permits submitted to us.
0: Yeah.
2: So there's still some of those where it's not technically out there, but we're excited.
0: Yeah, it's going to be a major.
2: Yes, absolutely.
0: Big for them.
2: Absolutely.
0: I want to switch to something else because it's not good news anywhere. Housing.
2: Mm-hmm.
0: Used to be you could build a starter home, let's say, 1,500 square feet, probably sell it for $150,000, and it was a legitimate starter home. That same home today is $450,000.
2: Mm-hmm.
0: Who's going to build single-family homes, and how is the township positioned for more multifamily dwellings?
2: Sure. So what I can say, so I just celebrated my 9th anniversary here with the township, and I can say, obviously, from 2017 to this day now, we've definitely set ourselves apart from what we want to do with multifamily housing. We were a little bit apprehensive of it in the beginning when I first started out here. Now the board is a little bit more, you know, it's a palatable type of approach. Now, Art, you kind of allude to who wants to build that type of structure, those types of buildings within our community. The biggest thing that you're seeing is a shift towards more density. Obviously, you put more homes in a developable piece of land, you're going to get more profit out of it. So that's what we're seeing developers try and do. Now,
0: the other side of that, though, is mm-hmm. their postage stamps because
2: correct.
0: The lots get smaller.
2: Mm-hmm. Now, what we're seeing, though, is we try and look at some market data with all of this. You're absolutely right. These homes are going for $400,000-some for just these small lots with smaller homes on them, starter homes. But what you're seeing is a lot of people that are, you know, in my age cohort and younger and a little bit older than myself that are no longer wanting to maintain these large properties and things like that. We go and we work, you know, the job might be 8 to 5, but, you know, Gary and I talk all through the weekends and everything like that. It's not an 8 to 5 type of career. So I don't necessarily have that time. I'm blessed to have a great wife who helps out and does a lot of that lion's share of stuff. But what you're seeing is they want density. Density increases their profit margin.
0: Yeah, but it just seems logical that the sellable items are in multifamily.
2: They are.
0: Right now, anyway.
2: They are, and one of the things, obviously, that we've had applied to for our planning commission, some just quick conversations would be kind of a multi-use type of development for homes. You know, when you usually think of multi-unit, multi-use, you're thinking of like maybe a coffee shop, and then above there's some residential spaces. This is duplexes, quadplexes, triplexes, then surrounded by single family homes. And that's something that we're not used to, but is definitely taking root throughout the country that you're seeing a lot of developments go that way.
0: Yet the township has had a lot of duplex development over the years.
2: Correct.
0: But it's been in neighborhoods that were all duplexes, and that was it.
2: Absolutely. You know, I grew up right on Dustine Drive and right there on, you know, Maybrook and everything. There's a bunch of duplexes right around the corner at single family homes. You're just now seeing that type of stuff really start to come back to the forefront again.
0: All right, we'll take a break, come back, talk more about Saginaw Township with our guests after these notes here on the Art Lewis Show.
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0: right, we're back with you in studio with me, Saginaw Township Manager. He is Brian Rombalski, and the Saginaw Township Supervisor, he is Gary Fundrick. So let's just finish up with the housing, because there are some projects going in the township.
1: Yes.
0: So just fill us in on those.
1: Yeah, so I mean, we're still seeing a lot more, you know, of those densely populated type of things where it's quadplexes, triplexes, things like that. It's good to see some single family homes coming in. You know, Supervisor Fondrick is obviously very proud of our partnership with Hemlock Semiconductor and Corning's Corporation over there with solar. And we're going to see some more influx into the area with that. Obviously, there are trends and changes in what you look at as the, you know, accurate, proper amount for rental housing, and that shifted throughout the country, and we're keeping suit with that.
0: Another thing happening in this area is a lot of talk about medical facilities with the medical school coming and all of that. Covenant's doing some major work out on Gratiot, and that's on, not on Gratiot, on Tittabawassee, and that's on the township side of Tittabawassee.
1: Yes.
0: So tell us what's happening there.
1: So right now, Covenant is expanding with two facilities. So directly to the west of their Covenant Mackinac Tower, they're going to be putting in an orthopedic center. Based upon those schematics and those plans, it's going to be a beautiful building, the type of product we're all used to from Covenant. Obviously, they've got that partnership with Mary Freebed that has been super beneficial to them, and we've got a lot of good people there. We've actually got an individual from Covenant that sits on one of our boards to help with, you know, the Zoning Board of Appeals. And to see this orthopedic center come in, what they said to us at that groundbreaking ceremony is it's going to be the first of its kind, really, in our area. They're going to have an Ortho Express, and what they've explained to us, because obviously I'm not medically trained, nor do I pretend to be ever, but in those types of situations, you know, ortho stuff needs to be, you know, identified swiftly, but maybe not treated swiftly. And that's the type of thing that this Ortho Express is going to provide to our region. And then to the west of that, Covenant is partnered with Henry Ford, and that is a huge, huge partnership undertaking. And what they're going to be doing to the west of that is putting in a neurosciences facility, something that, you know, they say our region is lacking a little bit of. So they're bringing up two highly skilled, highly trained medical professionals to service our region.
0: Well, those projects are big. At the same time, there's about to be a lot of work on Tittabawassee Road.
1: That's true.
0: Give everybody just a little heads up as what's going to happen.
1: Sure. So obviously all roads in this community need some work, and that's the biggest thing. And, you know, thankfully that millage passed, that we get to do a lot of different things with that with our partners, you know, Dennis Borchardt over at the Saginaw County Road Commission. But it's going to be a bit of a mess. There's going to be some roads shut down, obviously, to Tittabawassee on that.
0: Let me just point something out, too. It is not a state road. This
1: Correct.
0: Is local dollars going in.
1: Correct. So there is one piece, though, of it is MDOT, the Michigan Department of Transportation, does have jurisdiction over, I believe it's 500 feet to the east and west of their trunk lines. But you're absolutely correct.
0: Right.
1: This project is local dollars from, obviously, the state disbursement.
0: Yeah, so they would MDOT. Control the intersection, for example,
1: correct.
0: At Bay and Tittabawassee.
1: Yep. So Saginaw County Road Commission then controls everything along Tittabawassee,
0: right.
1: because Tittabawassee is a county road.
0: Right.
1: So they'll be shutting down, you know, a good chunk of the eastern side of Tittabawassee within Saginaw Township. So to kind of give an example of where that's going to be, think of, you know, Bay Road east of that to about 675.
0: Yeah.
1: It's going to be impactful to businesses, Art. It's going to probably be impactful to your morning commute with this kind of stuff.
0: I know ways around.
1: There you go. But that's the kind of stuff that we're looking at with this. So what Gary and I try and do and step into this is we can't really dictate what's being done. Obviously, there needs to be this road work. But we can work with our partners at the Road Commission and try and make this as minimally impactful on our businesses as we can.
0: Do we know a start date? I know there's a meeting coming up.
1: Correct. There's a meeting later this 20th. Month, I believe, on the 20th.
0: Yep.
1: And then soon after that, I would assume early June, they're going to kick that off. So that's going to be kind of an informational meeting to get that ball rolling.
0: We're all looking forward to that. it's interesting. We talk about all of these things all the time, and we cover a big area. Every now and then, one of these topics comes up, and it impacts us here at the radio station. And we go, uh-oh. Never know.
1: Yep.
0: Take our last break and then come back and finish up with our guests as we talk about Saginaw Township.
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0: Studio with me, Saginaw Township Supervisor Gary Fondrick, Saginaw Township Manager Brian Rombalski, as we talk about the township. So we've talked about a lot of things, but the one question I haven't asked is, what's missing? What do you think township needs that they don't have right now?
11: Well, you know, I look at, again, from the supervisor perspective, the overall picture of the township. We certainly have a lot of great things going. There's no question about that. Saginaw Township has a great reputation. Matter of fact, we're going to be 200 years old in 2031, so that shows you how old this township is, but also how progressive it has been over the years. I think, personally, I'd like to see the township grow. We talked about the other day possibly putting some type of a marketing campaign together, because we keep hearing, sometimes we talk about how expensive houses are, but it all depends what you compare it to. And certainly Saginaw Township is known for a good value, dollar for dollar, in houses. So that's one of the things I'd like to see, is more people come to the township. We talked about, you know, the Medical Diamond, HSC, that could be part of it, but there's also other opportunities, I think, to bring people to the area. Also, empty buildings. Brian mentioned earlier we have some empty buildings around the township. Every community does. Certainly trying to do everything we can to help businesses either relocate into some of those or encourage some new people to come into the township to fill those. So those are the two main goals that I personally have, is to see some growth and also to fill some of those empty buildings.
0: So I have to ask you this, Brian. I mean, talking to people in general that have to deal with government, whatever it is, you talk to them about dealing with the state government, and how business friendly is the township?
1: I like to think we're as business friendly as we can possibly be. I mean, that's the biggest thing. You know, we were chatting about this a little bit earlier, is, you know, this is the most accessible level of government, and we should act like it, and we should be that way. You know, there's not many places that you can just, if you've got a complaint with the state, you can't just walk into the governor's office. If you've got a complaint with Saginaw Township, you can walk right into the supervisor's office. You can walk into my office.
0: Notice, Dwight, put supervisor first.
1: Yeah. Exactly. You know, he let him deal with them, and then any of the easy ones he can.
11: He doesn't mind sending them my way.
1: Right. But, you know, that's the type of stuff, is we want to be accountable to our residents, because, again, you know us, you see us, we're around. It's not one of those where you see us on a billboard or you see us on a commercial and that's the only time you ever see our face. Well, that's a big thing. And, you know, to kind of piggyback off of Gary's question, you know, what's missing? I'd love to see more community involvement. And I think Gary and the rest of the township board would love to as well. You know, we put out questionnaires. We don't know necessarily how to steer the ship in the directions that all of our residents want if we don't hear from them. So that's what's always good, is to get that community involvement that we can, you know, set our sails and set the course on the right path.
0: So if I asked you to look at the Rombalski crystal ball 5 years down the road, what's it going to look like?
1: That's a good question. The township in general, our staffing, things like that. So, I mean, township in general, 5 years from now, you know, our goal is to really get everything brought up to the 21st century. You know, a lot of the things in Saginaw Township have been done well and done right in the 70s and 80s, and they've been touched minimally since. And that's the kind of stuff that we want to see. That's a big bolstering of our park investment right now. You're seeing that change dramatically. We've got a $1 million renovation of the Playscape Park happening, with half of that coming from a state grant. About 5 years from now, I'd love to see our police department, you know, continue their good efforts. I'd love to see the fire department, you know, continue to bolster their staffing levels with this duty crew that we do to get in. And again, those types of things allow for those proactive and preventative type things. So my goal 5 years from now is to continue the proactive approach and to really lead the region.
0: I'm going to ask both of you about a building. Gary and I, we've chatted about it.
1: Mm-hmm.
0: It used to be a savings and loan bank sitting out on Gratiot.
11: No, just which one you're talking about.
1: Before you even gave me any bit of it, I'm like, I know where he's going.
0: Just to the west of center.
1: Yep.
0: That building has been empty for decades.
1: It has been.
0: Not years, but decades. What's the story on that?
1: Sure. So there's obviously a history associated with that. I mean, as far back as I can remember, it's been vacant. You know, and that's the kind of things you don't want to see, those types of things. It's not, you know, it's for sale, but it's not necessarily actively for sale. It's all these different things that go into it. And, you know, I mean, that region, you know, we're talking a little bit about, you know, our Rite Aids and everything like that. There's going to be some development down there, and we're looking forward to it. All it takes is that one domino to start that chain reaction thereafter. We're hoping, you know, some of that stuff on that northwest corner could be that chain reaction to go from there.
0: Because it would seem to me, and correct me if I'm wrong, because I'm not an expert in this, but even if somebody were to come along, let's say a bank came along mm-hmm. and said, yeah, we're gonna buy that building, the amount of work needed to bring that up to code today would almost be prohibitive, wouldn't
1: right,
0: it?
1: Right, absolutely. I mean, when you look at that and... Again, it hasn't had proper...
0: Looks nice, but yeah.
1: It's built like a bomb shelter, and that's the biggest thing, and that's, I think, part of the issue is there is no weather within the state of Michigan that will knock that building over. So it's one of those that you've got to look at. You know, I mean, if I'm a developer and I'm looking at that, likely the most cost-effective way to do it is to raise the building.
0: Raise the building.
1: And go from there. Now, you bolster that area with that kind of stuff and that investment. Hopefully that person comes a-knocking, but you don't know. And that's the difficulty with it is we can board up as many windows as we want on that building. Its structural integrity is still sound.
0: Yeah. And you know, at one point we thought something was happening because electric service went in on the side of it. And, woo, okay, something's going to happen here.
1: Sure.
0: What happened was the electrical service went in.
1: Right.
11: Yeah, we do get a lot of questions on that because our residents, you know, think we have some control. Why don't you guys do something with that building? Well, you know, as long as they continue to pay the taxes and make it a safe building, there's really nothing we can do.
0: Yeah, that's really the contradiction because if it were unsafe, you could come in.
1: Absolutely.
11: Sure, sure.
0: But you're right. It's built like a bombshell.
1: It is.
0: It's not going anywhere.
1: Right.
11: But we're hoping that something in the near future can change on that. So we haven't heard anything definite, but that would be the number one goal is to have that building demolished because that's the number one question I always get asked.
0: And, you know, and then you have that plaza right there, which is not all full. Be nice to see that full up again.
1: So the one tricky piece with that plaza, you're talking the old Kroger Plaza behind
0: it? Yeah, that's the tricky piece.
1: So that, I believe it's Storage of America that's down there. They own the entirety of the building. Right. And I think once they start to get to those points where they're filling up those units that they've got built, they'll continue to expand to the east then. But they've got a lot of outlots that they're looking to develop because they do own all of that road frontage in between that bank and that forward Shell station.
0: Yeah. Well, guys, look, appreciate you being here.
1: Yeah, appreciate you having us.
0: As you get rolling on State Street, we'll have to come back and look at it down the road.
11: Sure, that'd be great. Thank you for having us.
1: Yeah, thank you.
0: Brian, thanks a lot. Appreciate it.
1: Thank you, Art.
0: Brian Rombowski is the Township Manager. Gary, thank you.
11: Thank you, Art.
0: Township Supervisor, we thank you for being with us today. Take a break, tell you what's ahead next hour.
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2: All right, that'll do it for the first hour of the Art Lewis Show. That's going to join me for open phones next hour, whatever you'd like to chat about, and we got some things to bring up, too. And we will do that after the news. CBS comes along next with the national and international news. Michael Percha is in the WSGW newsroom, and he will fill you in on the region and the state of Michigan. When all that's done, we'll be back right after the news with the next hour of the Art Lewis Show.
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4: I'm Deborah Rodriguez. The 17 American passengers stuck on a cruise ship infected with hantavirus returned to Nebraska this morning. Now they're under quarantine at a facility in Omaha. Correspondent Ian Lee is there.
5: One passenger has tested positive and another is showing symptoms. Officials said both were moved into the Nebraska biocontainment unit built to handle highly infectious diseases.
4: We're just in from Washington. Cole Thomas Allen, the suspect in the shooting at the White House Correspondents' Dinner, has just pleaded not guilty to attempting to assassinate President Trump, as well as to two firearms charges. CBS's Katrina Kaufman.
6: His lawyers are trying to argue that Acting Attorney General Todd Blanche, U.S. Attorney for D.C. Jeanine Pirro, and potentially the entire D.C. office should be disqualified from this case. Because of the way they've been presenting in the media, they have said that they are potentially alleged targets of this attack.
4: Wartime pricing still hitting drivers hard at the gas pump. The average for a gallon of regular in the U.S. today, $4.52. Now, Trump administration officials are floating the idea of pausing the national gas tax. Correspondent Nancy Cordes is at the White House.
7: Georgia, Indiana, and Utah have already reduced or suspended state gas taxes. Putting the brakes on the federal tax would save drivers roughly 18 cents a gallon. But it would cost the federal government about $500 million each week.
4: We're learning more about a horrific discovery at a rail yard near the southern border.
8: Six people were found dead in a boxcar on a Union Pacific freight train in Laredo, Texas, just across the Rio Grande River from Mexico. Joe Baza is with the Laredo Police Department.
9: An autopsy will probably take place as to determine the cause and manner of the death of the victims in this case.
8: It's unclear if other people were found alive in the train car. Jim Crisula, CBS News.
4: Two Miami police officers are suing Matt Damon and Ben Affleck over their hit Netflix movie, The Rip, about a couple of cops who cash in on a drug raid. CBS's Carter Evans from L.A.
10: The plaintiffs, Jason Smith and Jonathan Santana, are never named in the film. They claim their portrayal in the movie implies, quote, misconduct, poor judgment, and unethical behavior in connection with a real law enforcement operation, including an insinuation they pocketed money from seized funds.
4: It's not only about fun and games. New guidance from the American Academy of Pediatrics says playground time is crucial for the health and good grades for kids of all ages. Comes after years of shrinking recess periods and a rise in childhood obesity rates. This is CBS News.
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13: Partly cloudy skies and 47 degrees at 10:05. Good morning, I'm Mike Percha. A 9-year-old girl is dead and her 14-year-old sister is in critical condition following a double shooting on Flint's west side early Friday. The surviving victim was taken by ambulance to an area hospital after officers responded to the 2500 block of Altoona Street at about 2:05. Neither victim has been identified at this time, and no arrests have been made, and investigators are released no information on a suspect or a motive. Anyone with information about the incident is asked to contact the Flint Police Department or leave an anonymous tip with Crime Stoppers at 1-800-422-JAIL. A former Saginaw teacher has been sentenced to 5 to 20 years in prison after pleading guilty to 9 counts related to the sexual abuse of a student. MLive reports 31-year-old Carl Boder, who taught band, choir, and German at Michigan Lutheran Seminary on Hardin Street in Saginaw, was sentenced in Saginaw County Circuit Court last Thursday. Prosecutors say a relationship began with a 17-year-old student around June of 2025 when Boder began counseling the girl following the death of a friend. The two exchanged nude photos on Snapchat on a near-daily basis through August 5th when Boder resigned from the school. The case came to light after the victim's father discovered the messages and contacted police. Boder confessed to investigators. He has been credited for 143 days already served and is required to register as a sex offender. The Saginaw Exchange Club is recognizing 8 law enforcement officers from agencies across the Saginaw area during its annual Officer of the Year program on Tuesday. The luncheon and awards ceremony will take place at the Saginaw Club at 219 North Washington Avenue. Lunch will start at noon with the awards presentation starting around 12:35. Officers receiving awards were nominated by command staff from their departments. Honorees represent the Saginaw Police Department, Saginaw Township Department, the FBI, Bayonet, the State Police Bridgeport Forensic Laboratory, the State Police Tri-City Post, the Saginaw County Police Chiefs Association, and the Saginaw County Sheriff's Department. WSGW News Time, 10:07.
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13: 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The weather forecast is coming up. Water woes in northern Oakland County after a 42-inch water transmission line ruptured early yesterday morning. Orion Township is expected not to

0: build a plant in the U.S.
1: The president opened the door for this in Detroit in January, said let them build here. I think many of his advisors have told him that's not a good idea.
0: Paul says Chinese car makers are unfairly subsidized by their government. He's concerned that sales of even American-made Chinese cars could do big harm to American manufacturers. Jeff Gilbert, the Michigan News Network.
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3: Here's your WSGW weatherology forecast. For today, we'll see a mixture of clouds and sunshine with high temperatures into the middle 50s. Then for tonight, mostly clear with frost expected late as lows drop back to 35. Here Tuesday, some morning frost, lower 60s for highs by the afternoon with scattered showers developing later into the day. And for your Tuesday night, showers still likely, a low of 47. Midweek Wednesday, partial sunshine at times, a chance for some scattered showers mainly into the afternoon with highs in the upper 50s. I'm meteorologist Michael Caro with the WSGW weatherology forecast. Right now it's 46.
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5: 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Welcome to hour number two of the Art Lewis Show. It is an open line hour, 989-752-6111. And sharing the room with me this morning, Jonathan Dent.
6: Good morning.
5: Morning. How are you?
6: I'm doing well. How are you?
5: I'm doing very well. How's the marriage plans coming?
6: It's coming. We had a meeting at the venue on Friday. We're getting colors picked out and, yeah.
5: You're getting colors picked out or Sydney's getting colors picked out?
6: I've got opinions.
5: I know you have opinions. That's not the question.
6: Are they allowed to be expressed is the question.
5: Well, we wish you well, of course. Thank anyway. You. As we mentioned, open lines, whatever you want to chat about. Just to give you an idea, some of the things that caught my attention. I don't know how many times we've done this. The United States Postal Service faces cash crunch after $1.95 billion quarterly loss. They say they could run out of money by next February. Hold on to your wallets, friends.
6: Well, I thought they were talking about eliminating a day of service.
5: They talked about it. They've talked about a lot of things.
6: They keep talking.
5: That's what they do. They keep talking and yep. Keep losing. So who knows? But anyway, it's just one of the topics that caught my attention. But we got callers waiting for us, so might as well get to the phones this morning. We'll start out with Mark in Bay City this time. Mark, good morning.
7: Good morning, guys. How are you?
5: Good.
7: Hey, Governor Gretchen Whitmer appointed a person to her cabinet named Faye, who was brought up on charges of scamming $20 million from, she was in charge of approving grants. She took a salary of over $500,000+, and different pet projects of hers. Where do you see that case potentially going, and would that stymie Gretchen's 2028 bid for presidency?
5: Well, first of all, I don't know if she's going to run for president. That's a whole other story. But I can't speak on the case because I know nothing about it. Jonathan, you find anything?
6: She's under investigation right now by Dana Nessel. I'm trying to see when. Okay, so it happened. The appointment doesn't happen while she is under investigation.
5: So she's not appointed yet?
6: No, she was appointed.
5: But then on hold.
6: Attorney General Dana Nessel has filed 16 criminal charges against Faye Baydoun.
5: Well, then that's where it could go. It's going to go to court.
6: Yep.
5: And it'll probably keep her out of the office, but it won't impact Whitmer. Not an iota.
6: Someone like an opponent could bring it up and point at it, but it wouldn't be one of the big things.
5: And the other thing favoring what's happened is Dana Nessel, the Democrat, did it. She brought the charges.
6: Yes.
5: So it's not like, you know, the It's not

0: be a political issue because you have a Democrat going after, ostensibly, a Democrat.
1: Well, if fraud was happening under that individual's watch, just like Tim Walz in Minnesota,
0: but they caught it.
2: And they're going into it.
0: And now they're prosecuting it. That's what you expect.
1: Yeah, but he could still be held accountable, couldn't he, in Minnesota, Tim Walz?
2: Tim Walz, like an opponent, opponent could bring that up. And
0: they could bring it up politically. Yeah. Legally, I think they'd have to find some direct connection to bring charges. But politically, yeah, sure. But here, again, in Minnesota, it becomes a political issue.
2: And if we're talking about the politics, if Whitmer were to run for president, I think there are some bigger black marks on her record that an opponent would be better to go after.
0: Yeah, probably go
2: her
0: after
2: handling
0: COVID,
2: of COVID and things like that. Okay. Yep.
0: This isn't that. I mean, you know, you swat it. But
1: we need to have. Go ahead.
0: No, at least they're pursuing.
2: They're prosecuting it.
0: They're prosecuting it.
2: Go for it. Yeah.
1: Yeah.
0: I mean, they didn't ignore it, so that's good news.
1: They should probably have more special elections to save the post office. That way they can mail out more of those flyers and so forth. That's
0: all
1: the
0: right.
1: Way it's going to get saved.
0: All right.
1: Take care.
0: Take care. Bye-bye now.
2: Well, talking about Whitmer, that is if she ever calls special elections.
0: Yeah. Let's talk to Gene in Bay City before we take a break. Gene, good morning.
3: Good morning. Trump sent Rubio to the Vatican to pretty much try and convince the Pope to stop teaching what Jesus Christ taught in the New Testament.
0: You think that's why he sent Rubio there? He sent Rubio, a devout Catholic, to see the Pope to tell him not to teach about Christ. Is that what you want us to believe?
3: Yes.
0: You're sure your politics aren't getting in the way? Because that's not what it was. Come on.
3: Why did he send Rubio?
0: Because Rubio is the Secretary of State, and it was a statesman job to go there. That's his job.
3: He sent him there because Trump is all upset that the Pope is teaching what Jesus Christ taught in the New Testament.
0: Yeah, I understand that.
3: And it's the opposite of what Trump wants.
0: Good, and if Trump had gone there, I'd agree with you. But he didn't go himself. All right.
3: Trump thinks he's more important and more powerful than Jesus Christ.
2: If he wanted to strong-arm the Pope, he would have gone himself. He would not have sent Rubio.
0: Right.
2: Rubio is not an intimidating person to send over there in any way.
0: Besides, he's a devout Catholic.
3: He's a very good diplomat.
0: He's a devout Catholic, and he's a very good diplomat, and that's what the situation called for.
2: A diplomat is going to ease tensions. It's not going to push any
3: Trump
2: agenda.
3: Is following the teaching of Jesus Christ?
0: I have no idea.
3: Or is he following his own ideas?
0: Well, I don't know. Everything I've ever known about him, he's a religious man. But you can view it any way you want, Gene.
3: No, he's...
0: Just don't let your politics get in the way of statements like he sent Rubio over to tell the Pope not to teach Christ. Come on. That's so far-fetched.
3: If Trump were to say that he was a deeply religious, godly man, I would agree with that. But he is not a good Christian.
0: As you see it.
3: He is against all of the teachings of Jesus Christ, and he thinks he's more powerful.
2: Like what?
0: All right, which teaching is he against?
3: What?
0: Which teaching is he against specifically? Silence.
3: Peace and love. Do good.
2: Jesus said, "I came not to bring peace, but a sword."
3: I beg your pardon?
2: Jesus said, I came not to bring peace, but a sword. It is divisive, the message of Jesus.
3: That's his sword. That's not the sword.
0: Well, wait a minute.
2: And the law has been, certain powers of the law have been given by God to the authorities of man. Now, do I think Trump is wielding that power appropriately? Probably not in certain cases. But overall, he's doing all right, in my opinion, with it.
0: All right.
3: Well, I think Trump is absolutely not a good Christian.
0: All right, well, you're welcome. We're going to leave it there, and you're welcome to your opinion.
2: As a person, I'm kind of inclined to agree, but as a president, it's harder to say that.
0: All right, Gene, thanks. Bye-bye.
3: Goodbye.
0: And Kay and Scott, hang on, and we will be back after these notes.
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5: 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Frankenmuth, Reese, Richville, Guerra, and Cass City.
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8: Interest rates on U.S. Treasuries are higher. The dollar's value is higher as well. Expectations have cooled for an imminent peace deal between the U.S. and Iran, and crude oil prices are higher. Gold's price fell 1%. Investors sell gold and buy treasuries when they think inflation could rise because they see the possibility of making more from interest. Gold is under $4,700 an ounce. Artificial intelligence chip maker Cerebras has raised the size and price of its stock launch, expected as soon as later this week. Reuters says demand for shares continues to climb. The launching price range now $150 to $160 a share. Cerebras is based in Sunnyvale, California. That's your Fox Business Report. I'm Jenny Coselda. Invested in you.
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14: W online poll for you. Golf carts on streets. The Committee of Transportation and Infrastructure of the Michigan Legislature is considering a bill to allow more cities in the state to let golf carts drive on specific streets. The bill would raise the population limit of cities that could allow golf carts on their public roads from 30,000 to 65,000. There are rules, needing to be 16 years of age and licensed, operating in daylight hours only, having headlights, brake lights, seat belts. Carts couldn't go faster than 15 miles per hour. Right now, about 50 Michigan cities and townships allow golf carts on specific streets, and each municipality can pass rules that vary. The WSGW online poll question for you: do you think there should be an increase in the cities and townships that could allow golf carts on their specified public roads? You can vote yes or no, or I'm not sure. Head to WSGW.com, scroll down the homepage, find the online poll box, make your vote.

0: out at the Dent Studio with me, and back to our phones this morning. Next up is Kay down in Birch Run. Kay, good morning to you.
1: Good morning, guys. Good morning. To talk to you. I don't know if this is a place that a person can make suggestions for some businesses in the Saginaw area, but we certainly do need some fabric stores, things like that. We've got lots of quilting stores. But the quilting, there, where my point is just, for instance, if you've got a mom who wants to do a costume for her kids for Halloween,
0: yeah,
1: she has to go and pay $12 and $15 a yard for that fabric. That's probably not going to be worn but once. You know, and we miss Joanne desperately.
0: Yeah.
1: And
0: I knew it was going to lead there. It was the last one.
1: So, just a suggestion to those gentlemen. I enjoyed listening to the program, and, you know, I thought maybe this is a good place to start, and if hopefully they're listening.
0: Yeah, well, they got some holes in Saginaw Township. It'd be nice to have a store in there.
1: Definitely. So I didn't know how that process starts.
0: No, it starts with somebody suggesting it. You just did.
1: So, so any place, you know, around the Saginaw area, whether it be out on Gratiot, whether it be on Tittabawassee, well, after they get the road tore up.
0: Yeah.
1: But there is a definite need. There's a lot of beautiful, you know, quilt stores around, but to pay that for a costume or something of that nature is just, you know, you just can't afford to do that. So,
0: all right. Well, so you made the suggestion. Good idea, Kay. Thank you.
2: Fun.
0: All right.
1: Okay. Thanks. Have a great day.
0: You too. Bye bye now. And in Saginaw, we find Scott this morning. Good morning, Scott.
3: Morning, gentlemen. I didn't call for this one, but I'd like to comment on Jean's comments that maybe she better understand her scripture, because let's look at Samson. He was used by Yahweh. Samson was a whoremonger. He was a brute beast, and he was used by God to cause conflict and to kill Philistines. Huh. That's kind of weird. Then we have King Nebuchadnezzar, who was not a
0: right.
3: Jew, but he...
0: We'll just assume. It's got nothing to do with not wanting to talk about religion, but it's a subject that's a no-win. So
3: It is, especially when people don't understand the Bible.
0: Which Bible?
3: The Bible. She claims
0: which?
3: To be
0: No, Scott, answer the question. Which Bible?
3: The Jewish Bible, the Bible of Yahweh, His words.
0: The Old Testament.
3: He wrote them.
0: The Old Testament.
3: The Old Testament as well as the New Testament.
0: Which version?
3: All of them are the same. All of them are the same. If you look at it, Yahweh was in the Old Testament.
0: All
3: Yahweh
0: right.
3: came in the flesh
0: well,
3: of Jesus Christ.
0: Okay,
3: and in the New
0: good.
3: Testament, we find out Jesus Christ is God.
2: I'm going to throw just my two cents in on this. I think a big problem that we have when we're discussing what Jesus does and doesn't teach is, in recent decades, Jesus has been portrayed as a big, lovable teddy bear.
3: Yes.
2: And it's like, yes, Jesus is your friend. Jesus wants you to be saved. That is why Jesus came. But Jesus also came because God is just. And there is a law behind things, and it's not all good times and fuzzy feelings with Jesus. So
3: I agree.
2: I think that's
3: there is no variation between what Jesus Christ stands for in the New Testament to what we call Yahweh stood for in the Old Testament. There is no variation.
2: It's the same person.
3: Thank you. All right, I'll leave it at that. With that, I did want to call about some things here with the Democrats. Senator Mark Kelly goes on national TV, and he's part of the Arms Committee here, and he was asked, how are our munitions? And he says, well, they're scarcely low. We couldn't stand to be in a conflict for very long. So he's broadcasting to the world, hey, if you want to attack, we don't have munitions. And then this guy goes on, he says, not only that, some of these missiles we can only make 96 of a year. We're scarcely low.
2: They
0: Joe, hold on. Go ahead.
2: The Department of War just last year, early this year, signed a series of new manufacturing orders with a lot of the military-industrial complex
0: continuous.
2: There.
0: They make them every day.
2: All the time.
3: Yeah. I don't, but I'm just saying, listen to what he's
0: saying
3: to other people.
0: Yeah.
3: But that's not a good message.
0: No, but it's not the right message either.
3: Well, no, we're doing well. But well, we also know Senator Mark Kelly is against the money that Trump wants for the military to keep ourselves armed.
0: Yeah.
3: So I don't even want to hear a word from this man talk that we don't have enough.
0: He's got his right to speak as a politician, and you have a right to ignore him.
2: Hegseth's calling for him to be investigated.
3: Yes, I hear that. And then the other one here, Virginia Democrats here now want to, I guess, put a new law in saying that their 7 justices on the Supreme Court are too old. So they want to remove them and put a bunch of young
0: Court. That can't be done because that's a constitutional thing. They can make all the laws they want, and they can do nothing about it.
3: But exactly. But look at what they're broadcasting out of desperation.
0: Well,
3: you have Senator Kelly telling the world, we don't have munitions. Go ahead and attack. We have other ones saying, if we can't go by the law, we're just going to kick them out.
0: Well, yeah, but they can't. They're mouthing off. Because they can't do anything about it.
2: And Republicans have done the same thing. You look at Trump coming in and making all these promises, signing an executive order that doesn't have any teeth to it. Both sides make these promises and say, we're just going to go around and find a new way. And it ultimately falls short because of the authority structure that we have set up.
0: Yeah, absolutely. But I understand what you're saying about the messaging. But,
3: they're getting dangerous.
0: Well, no, they're getting mouthy.
3: Saying, well, Cory Booker is dangerous. He said, nothing is off the table to stop this radical, radical right agenda.
0: Yeah, and what has he done about it? What has he done about it?
3: Well,
0: nothing.
3: Well, I don't know. I think right after that, somebody ran over there and tried to get the vice president. No, this is dangerous stuff that these people are saying.
0: Okay.
3: They're in a desperate situation. They're losing all over the country because the law is the law, and the Democrats have been breaking it, and they're getting caught gerrymandering and all this other garbage.
0: Whoa. Gerrymandering is not exclusive to the Democrats. Watch what you get into.
2: But that's where the judgments came
0: from. That's where the judgments
3: come from. The Democrats have been doing it for years by race. That is illegal.
0: Yeah, right. The court decided. So the court decided. It's done.
3: Exactly. And that's what I said. And now that they're losing that, the Democrats are going nuts because they're losing power all over the place.
0: Of course they are. That's the thing. You got to win to have power. That's the old adage
3: in politics.
0: All right. Good enough, Scott.
3: Thank you.
0: Thanks.
3: Right,
0: bye-bye now. Now for the other side, let's talk to Tim in Midland. Tim, good morning.
4: This is the middle side of it.
0: Okay, the middle side. That's good. I'm on your ground.
4: I'm not going to talk about religion. I know the Bible. 12 years of Catholic school. I'm not going to talk about it. You want to talk ridiculous things people say that are dangerous? Pull up Trump's True Social account any day. He says some of the most ridiculous, dangerous things you will hear ever come out of, I'll say, a grown man's mouth. But he's an impetuous child, basically. And to think that, because Kelly says we're low on munitions, which is a factual truth.
0: How do you know that?
4: China knows these things.
0: No, I didn't ask you that. How do you know that? You said it's a factual truth. How do you know?
4: I spent 4 years at the Pentagon. I know people inside.
0: And so have they told you they're low on munitions?
4: Oh, absolutely.
0: It'd be a breach of security, but if they told you...
4: No, that's not a breach of security. Those are contracts out there. You know the contracts are being filled. I know the contracts with Northrop Grumman, Lockheed Martin. I know these contracts, what's going on. You can see the contracts of what's going on, how much is being paid for these contracts. That's foyable information. Anyway.
2: You can see how much is being paid and how much is being produced, but in terms of what's been stockpiled and what's been used, it gets fuzzy.
4: I mean, it's a fact. It's truth. So anyway, I wasn't calling about that. I guess I wanted some inside information on Iran. Are we still winning there? I guess, are they still begging to make a deal? I can't figure it out because it seems to change like as the wind blows.
0: Well, I'd say we're 90% victorious, but the 10% is a real thorn in the side.
4: So it's kind of hard to finish a war, but easy to start one?
0: Well, that's always been the case. That's always been the case. That's why I have said from the beginning that while I didn't necessarily disagree with the action, I wanted an end game. Haven't heard one yet.
4: I haven't either. I still have no idea what it is. And now I'm hearing this floating possible suspension of the gas tax. That's $500 million in revenue a week. Do you think the government's going to stop spending $500 million a week?
0: No, just go into the debt again.
2: And that gas tax
0: is already a $39 trillion the debt.
2: That gas tax is supposed to go to the roads, so that's not, like, yeah. Either way, it's coming out of our cars.
4: My point being is, like, you got this guy that's a snake oil salesman, and he's promising you everything but delivering on nothing. That's what's going on there. Yeah,
0: it's just like every other politician, unfortunately.
4: Exactly.
0: That's the way the political game has become this day.
4: Exactly. That's my point. It's like, oh, gosh, my guy's in there. Now everything's great. You guys are bad.
0: I tell you what that's going to transpire into, in my view. In a way, the fact that they promise the world and deliver nothing is going to play a favorite into the hands of Mayor Mike Duggan running for governor as an independent.
4: We've talked about it before. Yeah. That's what I'm hopeful for.
0: Yeah.
4: Like I said, I'm hopeful for a third party. I'm terrified about it swinging back to a socialist Democrat regime. What I'm scared of is it swings so bad the other way.
0: He's a moderate by all measure. A Republican and Democrat skin, but this is going to be an interesting gubernatorial election. Let's put it that way.
4: I hope so. I hope it is interesting. Yeah. I hope it's not landslide. Either way.
0: All right, Tim, I got to take a break.
4: You bet.
0: All right, everybody.
4: Care.
0: Thanks. Take care. Bye-bye. Cam in Freeland and Marla in Saginaw. Hang on. We'll get to you.
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5: Back with you on the Art Lewis Show in studio with me, Jonathan Dent, and let's get back to our phones. Cam is in Freeland. Cam, good morning.
6: Good morning, fellas. I'm Cam from Freeland, but today I'm actually between East Jordan and Charlevoix on near Lake Charlevoix, one of the most beautiful spots in all of Michigan. And
5: okay, we're jealous.
6: You on 79. We're getting you up here. We're getting a signal up here. There's lots of static, yep. But I'm just pretending like it's crowd noise. The Art Lewis Show. The Art Lewis Show.
5: Yep.
6: Take things in a little bit different direction. Ironically, you mentioned ending a war, and I was so hoping that last Friday you would have open phones, because May the 8th is my dad's birthday.
5: Oh.
6: And May the 8th, 1945, my dad was given the best birthday present anyone can ever come up with by a guy named Admiral Dönitz when he surrendered the Nazis. And my dad got the word that he was going home and he was going to live.
5: Yeah.
7: That's awesome.
5: Amen.
6: I challenge anybody to come up with a better birthday present than that.
5: Oh, absolutely. Well, first of all, we thank him for his service. First and foremost.
6: Absolutely.
5: Fantastic
6: and
5: story,
6: though. I was thinking that you and I are similar age. You must have relatives, maybe even your parents, your father. Were they in World War II?
5: They were not. My dad worked for the government, so he was exempt from military service. He was a special agent Treasury, and as a federal agent, he had exemption from military service because he was serving the country in a different way. I don't know about all my other relatives. I'm sure some of them must have served, but I don't know who they were. I had relatives, though, from what I've been told. I haven't done all the research, but I've had relatives that were in Auschwitz. So that, because when I actually, you know, I'll tell you one of the biggest surprises of my life. For one Christmas, I was given 23andMe,
7: the DNA test.
5: Yeah. And I got the results back and I learned something. You know, I always thought of Judaism as a religion. Turns out it's also a race.
7: Mm-hmm.
5: Because I came back 99% Ashkenazi Jew. And I never realized that until I had taken that test.
7: Really?
5: Yeah.
7: Hmm.
6: Yeah.
5: And and those were the Jews that were in Auschwitz.
6: The other thing I wanted to point out is my dad absolutely would not talk about it.
5: That's
6: common. The only thing we knew for the longest time was that he was Army Air Corps.
5: Yeah.
6: And my brother, who's big into genealogy, spent a week out at Brigham Young University in their genealogy library.
5: Oh, yeah.
6: Now, we're not Mormon, but they'll let anybody go in there.
5: Yep.
6: And we learned that our dad sang in the college choir, taught school, was a police officer all before the war. We never knew any of that. And if you heard my dad sing, it was embarrassing. I didn't even like sitting next to him in church. And the other thing my brother was able to learn from the genealogy out there at Brigham Young is that my dad's, the group he was a part of, came ashore at Omaha Beach. And it was Normandy. Now, we don't know if it was the very first day or they were the last boots on the ground to come ashore or what. But we just know that they did.
5: Tremendous history.
6: And the fact that Dad at one time sang in the choir but couldn't carry a tune after the war pretty much told my brother and I he was around some loud events.
8: Yeah, that would do it.
5: Probably true. Yeah. Probably true. Yeah. Well, listen, we appreciate
6: God bless
5: you.
6: America, and thank you all of our veterans and everyone who has served. We love you and appreciate your sacrifice.
5: Right back at you, Cam. Thanks. Appreciate it.
6: Yep.
5: Have a good
6: one.
5: Love
6: you guys. See you later.
5: Take care. Bye-bye. All right, Marla, hang on. You'll be next right after these notes.
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13: When you hear about applying to be a dog breath sniffer or a dog kisser,
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13: 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The New York-based Spot and Tango. It's a food and wellness company for dogs that do high-quality dog food, treats, things like that. Two positions. Again, the dog breath sniffer. See, you find the dogs that have the bad breath. They need real hygiene. Now, if that one doesn't interest you, maybe just being a dog kisser. Isn't this basically the same thing?
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13: 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Dog breath sniffer, dog kisser. The opportunity is knocking for dog lovers. Actually, I guess you don't have to be a dog lover. You just have to be interested in making $1,000 an hour.
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0: right, back with you, Jonathan Dennart, Lewis, and you. And let's go to our phones. Maria is in Saginaw. Maria, good morning.
1: Good morning, Mr. Lewis. Thank you for taking my call.
0: Yep.
1: I just wanted to say that I'm glad to hear you on the air. And that last caller was really heartfelt. Mm-hmm. And I thank you for listening to him. And it was nice to hear about his dad. Dads are important, and they should always be honored. So yep. It was really nice to hear you and him talk about fathers.
0: Yep, good positive thing.
2: Yeah.
0: Very good.
1: Yeah, I just wanted to say thank you for your...
0: You're welcome, Maria.
1: Your show and your host, Jonathan Dent.
0: Thanks.
2: Appreciate it.
1: Right?
0: Yep, Jonathan is here.
1: He's doing a good job. Thank you.
0: All right. Thank you, Maria. Appreciate
1: You're welcome. It. Welcome.
0: Have a good day.
1: Thank you.
0: Bye-bye now.
1: You too.
0: Bye-bye.
1: Bye.
0: And we'll say hello to Paul in Saginaw. Paul, good morning.
3: Morning, Art and Jonathan. We have heard in the past year the Vatican condemning Trump for some of the things that he has said and done in Iran. But have we heard the Vatican condemn the Iranian government for massacring 40,000 of their citizens?
0: Yeah.
3: It would seem kind of hypocritical or a sin of omission to me if they have not. What do you think?
0: I haven't heard anything that way. Jonathan's peeking.
2: Yeah, I'm taking a look.
0: I don't know that they have, other than the fact that he generically comes down against violence.
3: Yeah, but they still should come out publicly, condemnation.
0: Yeah, if they're going to specifically go against one, specifically go against the other, right?
2: Yeah, mid-late last year, the Pope put out a statement against it.
0: He did?
2: Okay. Yes.
0: Good. There you go.
2: When a country takes decisions which takes away the lives of other people unjustly, then obviously that is something that should be condemned. That's a quote.
3: Okay.
0: Good.
3: As long as they make that statement, that's it. Well.
0: All righty.
3: That's
0: good enough. Thanks.
3: All righty.
0: Bye-bye now.
3: Thank you.
0: Bye-bye. And here is Dave in Bay City. Dave, good morning.
4: Well, good morning, Arthur.
0: Good morning.
4: Hey, Jonathan.
2: Hello.
4: And, you know, as always, conversation. I can't tell you how much I love it. And response to several callers. Last one, on balance, the Pope's response is pretty weak. That's all I'm going to say. And comments on Tim and Tim. My dad was a World War II vet. Father-in-law was a Korean War vet. My dad was on a troop ship on his way over to be part of the mainland Japan invasion force.
2: Oh, wow.
4: When Truman dropped the bomb.
0: Yeah.
4: So God bless Harry Truman. Lives, countless lives, were saved
0: by
4: that action.
0: Absolutely.
4: Mm-hmm. Yep. That's a fact. My father-in-law in Korea won a Bronze Star. Nobody knew about it until his funeral. Nobody knew he was a veteran until his funeral. He was driving a munitions truck that hit a landmine.
0: Oh.
4: Six guys on the truck. He was the only survivor. And again, in comparison, my dad, stationed in post-war Korea, boy, he loved to tell the war stories. He was never in the war. But he had lots of stories. So, you know, guys that talk a lot, haven't seen a lot. And, you know, again, appreciate all the perspectives that I hear on your program because it gives you a real cross-section of what's out there and what people are thinking. But, you know, when you know something about somebody's background and you learn their viewpoint, you can connect some dots.
0: Yep.
4: And so to the other Tim, who served in the Pentagon and has a certain viewpoint about President Trump, I understand where he's coming from. I do not agree whatsoever, but I know a little bit about why he thinks as he thinks. So, and then the religion thing. Oh boy, here we go. I'm not going to quote verses or any of that, but how about this? You heard the song, War. Huh. What is it good for? Well, there is ending slavery. There is ending the Nazi domination of the world, you know, on and on and on. And I can't remember the Roman general to attribute this to, but you've heard this quote. Let him who desires peace prepare for war.
2: I've heard that one, yep. And
4: peace through strength works every time. That's all.
0: All right. Have a good one. Appreciate it.
4: You too.
0: Bye-bye now. All right, let's take a break, and then we'll come back with more here on WSGW.
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6: 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Topics should be discussed with your individual advisor prior to implementation. 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
11: It's brutal. It's not worthwhile because they've never, ever been able to be negotiated with.
0: Here's the thing, Mike. If you tighten the noose tight enough, eventually they have to talk.
11: Well, I don't know.
0: Now, you can come to it. Here's the other thing, though. Iran could say tomorrow, okay, we agree we're going to do everything you ask. A year from now, when you look back and you say, well, they didn't do this, they didn't do that, because they don't keep their word very well. But the tighter the noose gets, the more they want to talk.
11: Oh yeah. Well, you got to verify if you did. But they've never negotiated ever in their whole history. So why even think that they would now?
0: No, they've negotiated. It's a question of whether they've negotiated. Question is whether they follow it.
11: Yeah, in good faith. But I know he doesn't want to destroy their infrastructure any more than he has to, because especially if he blew up the oil facility there on the island, it would cost probably $1 billion to rebuild that thing. And we'd be responsible kind of to rebuild it because the people couldn't afford it.
0: I doubt that.
2: Well, that's part of the most recent proposal from Iran that Trump turned down, was that the U.S. would have to pay for rebuilding efforts.
0: Reparations and all that stuff.
11: Well, I get, for the rest of it, that's BS. But the,
0: right, 20
11: if
0: seconds.
11: Blew it up, okay. And then, of course, I think he's going to have to take that over, and he's going to have to their power systems. He's going to do them out.
0: All right, that'll do it. We're out of time.
11: Okay. Hey, you guys have a great one now.
0: Bye-bye now. Bye now. Jonathan, thank you.
2: Thank you.
0: Coming up, we'll talk about Bushy Automotive. That's ahead on Focus this morning. I'm Art Lewis. Thanks for being with us. We'll be back tomorrow with lots more. In the meantime, stick around for the news from CBS and the local report with Michael Perkins.
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14: I'm Steve Kathan. 17 Americans who were on board that cruise ship that was hit with a deadly hantavirus outbreak are now in quarantine in Nebraska. Governor Jim Pillen.
15: The passengers who are here at UNMC are going to receive nothing but world-class care. It's a guarantee. You can take it to the bank.
14: CBS's Dr. Celine Gounder says one has tested positive for the virus, another is showing symptoms.
16: They first triage them into high risk versus low risk. The low risk people will be sent back home to quarantine at home with the supervision of a local health department, or if there's a facility locally where they would like to be quarantined. High risk people will either quarantine in Nebraska or at home or at a local facility. And then during that period of time for the 42 days, minimum of 42 days. That may change. They will be monitored for their temperatures, their symptoms.
14: The man charged with trying to assassinate President Trump last month was in court this morning.
17: Cole Thomas Allen was handcuffed and shackled and wearing an orange jail uniform for his arraignment in federal court. The 31-year-old didn't speak during the hearing, but one of his attorneys spoke for him, pleading not guilty to charges that he tried to kill President Trump and fired a shotgun at a Secret Service officer who tried to stop him. Allen's lawyers are asking the judge to bar at least two top Justice Department officials from the prosecution because they could be considered victims or witnesses in the case, creating, the lawyers argue, a potential conflict of interest. Vicki Barker, CBS News.
14: A trial opened today in Atlanta.
18: How does the defendant plead?
19: Not guilty.
14: The not guilty plea from Kelvin Evans, who's accused of stealing unreleased music belonging to Beyonce. It was on a laptop used by one of her employees. CBS's Jim Krasula has the latest look today at the job market.
20: A new poll from Gallup has found that younger Americans are more pessimistic than older people about the job market. It's a sudden reversal from just 3 years ago when older Americans were more pessimistic. The gap between young and older Americans' views of the job market is now greater than any other country among the 141 surveyed by Gallup.
14: For the first time in more than a decade, a top pediatricians group has put out new guidance about recess at school, saying it's crucial for good health and good grades and should be part of the school day for students of all ages. The policy statement by the American Academy of Pediatrics cites new research on why those breaks are essential for academic success and mental, physical, and social growth. Wall Street. Right now the Dow is up 32 points. The S&P is up 16. This is CBS News.
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3: Mostly sunny skies and 48 degrees at 11:05. Good morning, I'm Mike Percha. An elderly Saginaw Township resident was shaken but unharmed after a parolee forced his way into their home Thursday to evade police. MLive reports the 35-year-old man had fled out of a back window of a nearby residence in the 3200 block of Pasadena Place, where officers responded just before 5 p.m. to a 911 call about an unwanted family member. The man refused orders and displayed a handgun, which forced officers to withdraw and call in backup from the state police, the county sheriff's department, and the Saginaw Police Department. Police tracked the suspect to the neighbor's home and took him into custody without incident around 6:30. A 9mm handgun was recovered, no shots were fired, and no one was injured. The 35-year-old man is a convicted felon on parole, prohibited from possessing firearms. He's being held pending arraignment on new charges in Saginaw County District Court. The Bay City couple is facing armed robbery charges after a 73-year-old man told police they pistol-whipped and robbed him at a Litchfield Street apartment earlier this month. MLive reports 30-year-old Jason Bond and 25-year-old Bailey Gorski were arraigned Thursday in Bay County District Court. The victim told police Bond emerged from a bedroom with a handgun on May 4th, demanded money, then struck him in the head before the pair fled with his cell phone and about $400 in cash. Both have denied the robbery. Gorski told police the older man assaulted her and no guns were involved. Bond initially denied touching the man, but later admitted to punching him, saying he was responding to Gorski's cries for help. An airsoft gun and ammunition were recovered from Bond's home. Gorski and Bond were also arraigned on separate drug charges from a March 29th incident, and they're due back in court May 21st. WSGW News Time, 11:07.
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3: The weather forecast is coming up next. A multi-state settlement has been made between Michigan and Google. In 2021, Michigan joined a group of 53 attorneys general who sued the tech giant for illegally dominating Android app distribution and in-app payments related to the Google Play Store. A settlement of $700 million will go directly to people who made purchases on Google Play between August 2016 and 2023. Most recipients will not need to fill out a claim. Payments will be sent through PayPal or Venmo, although no timetable has been given. It's the end of an era in Michigan conservation. Michigan News Network's Ryan Recker explains.
7: The Michigan United Conservation Clubs, a nonprofit organization, is dissolving after nearly 90 years of service. They were a voice for hunters, anglers, and outdoor enthusiasts. The notice was sent by the board of directors after they voted for an orderly dissolution, saying it was the most responsible course of action since the group had questions about its future funding. They expect to be fully closed by mid-June. Ryan Recker for the Michigan News Network.

0: 60s for highs by the afternoon, with scattered showers developing later into the day. And for your Tuesday night, showers still likely, a low of 47. Midweek Wednesday, partial sunshine at times, a chance for some scattered showers mainly into the afternoon, with highs in the upper 50s. I'm meteorologist Michael Caro with the WSGW Weatherology Forecast. Currently 47 degrees.
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2: 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And a good morning to you. Welcome to another edition of Focus here on WSGW. Today, we focus on your automobile and its care, particularly at this time of year. And we have with us the president of Bushy Automotive, and we say good morning to Justin Stewart. Good morning. I'm hiccuping.
3: Hey, good morning, Art. Thanks for having me.
2: Thank you. So I want to start with a little history of Bushy and how long it's been around and how it's expanded over the years.
3: Yeah, we started 1931. Great-grandfather started doing the radiator repairs.
2: So it's been a family business.
3: Yeah, still family business, fourth generation. So we've always done radiators, heat exchangers of all sorts, whether it's oil coolers, radiators, air conditioning, condensers, hydraulic coolers, whatever it may be. And then, you know, throughout the years, we've transitioned into auto glass, industrial glass, as well as full automotive repair.
2: Now this is where you're at today, right?
3: Pretty much, yes. Yeah. So we focus, we got three locations doing the automotive service and auto glass, as well as the industrial glass, one in Bridgeport. We've got one in Midland, one in Mount Pleasant. All three locations also service the radiator and the heat exchanger industry as well.
2: So I promise at some point in time, we will get summer weather.
3: It's on the way. I'm not here yet, but soon. I always got hope.
2: And that would cause us to push that little AC button in our automobile.
3: Absolutely. That's what we specialize
2: in. What kind of preventative maintenance do we need to keep our air conditioning system running?
3: There's not a whole lot of preventative maintenance you can do. It's a sealed system, meaning it's filled with a gas, refrigerant. If it leaks out, then it doesn't work. So that would be, you know, something we would address. But as far as preventative maintenance, keep your air filter, your cabin air filter clean. Maybe spray off. That helps on the inside. And then as far as the outside, maybe spray off the radiator and condenser. Get some bugs, dirt, debris throughout the years. Keeping that clean will reduce head pressures.
2: And what's interesting, and correct me if I'm wrong, but I know I had never heard of it, but all of a sudden, cabin air filters have come along. Mm-hmm. Even though they've been there, nobody ever talked about them.
3: No. It's a replacement item, kind of a service item, kind of like your air filter or your oil change. A lot of people will do them maybe twice a year. Some of the people that have allergies or, you know, sensitive to the air will do it more. But it has improved the, the content of the air in the cabin. It's a good thing.
2: Is there a good one versus a medium one versus a not so good one?
3: You know, it's like anything else. You got to do your homework. We try to stick with the OEMs or, higher quality brand. And you know, it's like anything else. It's based on price. You know, a $5 filter might do the job, but it probably is not as good as the $12
2: or the $20.
3: Exactly. So yeah.
2: Yeah, and they're not that hard to replace. I mean, once you learn how to unlatch your glove box, it's easy to get into it.
3: That is definitely something that the vehicle owner can do themselves. Some people don't want to, but it's easily changeable.
2: Yeah, I mean, it just makes sense. I mean, the things that I can do myself, I'd rather do myself.
3: Absolutely. Save a few bucks.
2: But today, the automobile is not what it was when I had a Corvette back in the 60s.
3: Correct.
2: Where I could adjust the valve tappets and I could do all that stuff. I can't go anywhere.

0: We're near it today.
1: It's always
0: you
1: relative.
0: You can't even see it.
1: Nope, exactly. And a lot of times if you try to do a repair like that, something else is in relationship with it. Now you screwed something else up. So then that causes another problem.
0: Yeah,
1: so
0: yeah, it just all seems that way.
1: Designed to work together on most parts.
0: So what does the typical car owner need to do to ensure that their air conditioning system is running well?
1: Well, like I said, there's not much you can do other than kind of keep things clean. You know, telltale signs, it's just not as cool as it was. So, you know, it's kind of a no-brainer at that point, make an appointment. Most of the time, it's two things. It's either a mechanical issue or an electrical issue. Mechanical being a component failure, a leak, a compressor failure. That'd be along your mechanical lines, which we see quite a bit. Even more so now because they're putting so much electronics in these newer vehicles. A lot of it's electrical yeah. related. Being here in Michigan, you know, being part of the Rust Belt, things happen. Road salt, corrosion starts. So there's a lot of different things that can happen. Sensors, relays, wiring.
0: Computers.
1: Wiring from to and from. It gets corrosion. So, yeah, so there's a lot of electrical issues nowadays that, you know, we see here in the Rust Belt area. People in the South or out West don't really see it all that much.
0: So does somebody need to come in for an AC check, or is it something you do when they come in to get an oil change? You know,
1: well, there again, it's a sealed system, so it's either it works or it doesn't. Now there are situations, there's thresholds on pressure switches, so you know, when I mentioned it just doesn't feel as cool as it was, that is a scenario we hear all the time, which very well may be just a little bit low on refrigerant.
0: But that would tell me bring it in because it's not working right.
1: Exactly. So when you max that out and it just doesn't feel like it's as cold as it was, telltale sign.
0: If it's low on refrigerant, does that necessarily mean there's a leak?
1: Yes, 100% it does.
0: Because it doesn't go anywhere otherwise.
1: Nope. So that there again, if it's low and that's what we find, then we know it's a leak. At that point, we look for the leak.
0: Repairable or replaceable?
1: Well, some components are repairable, some are replaceable. So if we were talking like maybe doing a compressor, that's a rotating part.
0: Oh yeah.
1: You know, a lot of moving parts. A lot of them leak because of either too high a heat or just mileage. They do go bad. So that would be a replaceable item. Now we do see a lot of AC lines. Especially for the vans, the SUVs, we're talking like Tahoes, Suburbans, you know, Dodge Caravans. They have rear units in the back. They run the lines underneath, most likely aluminum. They go bad. So that would be a repairable. We can cut those out, put new lines in.
0: Just out of curiosity, since most of these things are going to happen after the base warranty of the car.
1: Mm-hmm.
0: Do extended warranties cover like air conditioner compressors?
1: It's the level of coverage you pay for. So, yeah, not all do. Some do.
0: All right. We'll take a break and come back as we talk to Justin Stewart, the president of Bushy Automotive. More ahead after these notes on the Focus Show.
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6: 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Advisory services offered through Great Lakes Investment Advisors, a registered investment advisor in the state of Michigan.
2: Online poll for you. Golf carts on streets. The Committee of Transportation and Infrastructure of the Michigan Legislature is considering a bill to allow more cities in the state to let golf carts drive on specific streets. The bill would raise the population limit of cities that could allow golf carts on their public roads from 30,000 to 65,000. There are rules, needing to be 16 years of age and licensed, operating in daylight hours only, having headlights, brake lights, seat belts. Carts couldn't go faster than 15 miles per hour. Right now, about 50 Michigan cities and townships allow golf carts on specific streets, and each municipality can pass rules that vary. The WSGW online poll question for you: do you think there should be an increase in the cities and townships that could allow golf carts on their specified public roads? You can vote yes or no, or I'm not sure. Head to WSGW.com, scroll down the homepage, find the online poll box, make your vote.
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0: Hey, we're back with you. Justin Stewart, president of Bushy Automotive, with us in the studio. Justin, I want to talk about auto glass for a minute. We just talked about it during the break. The old days, you took out a window, you put in a window.
1: Right.
0: Thank you very much. Sealed it up. Goodbye. Nice talking to you.
1: Yep.
0: Today, there are so many gadgets hanging from the inside of that windshield.
1: Yep.
0: It's not as simple as replacing a windshield anymore, is it?
1: No. There's, like you said, they're kind of hanging everything they can on that windshield. A lot of sensors. One of the biggest thing is the ADAS, the Advanced Driver Assistance System. And that's your lane departure warning, your forward collision alert, your lane keep assist. So, you know, the car senses
0: it's all
1: things.
0: There right behind the mirror.
1: Yeah, it's all right there.
0: In that dotted area. That's,
1: yep. Yep, and so there's a camera kind of hidden in there. And then when we do the windshield, you know, that windshield's just not going to be the exact same spot as the original one. It can be off a millimeter, which, you know, if you go 30 or 40 feet down the road where it needs a sense, that could equate to 5 or 10 feet. So you want to make sure that camera gets in the right direction and programmed to the factory specs.
0: So you have to align.
1: Mm-hmm.
0: Not just putting in the glass, you have to align the sensors there.
1: Absolutely. So once we do the auto glass replacement, then we there's a couple different styles of reprogramming. But yeah, we got to perform the reprogram procedure, which gets that camera facing in the right direction.
0: These cars today, there's a camera up there for all the things you talked about. I got a camera in the nose, in the grill.
1: Yep.
0: I got sensors along the bottom.
1: Yep.
0: You go, wow.
1: It's hard to kind of, for someone who's not used to those, to start trying to rely on them. And then go back again where you don't have them, and now you're relying on them.
0: Right.
1: So it kind of depends on, you know, you want them or you don't, and it kind of throws you for a curve.
0: Well, a lot of things throw me for a curve in that car. But the auto glass, it's changed. The glass itself hasn't changed much, though, has it?
1: No. The structure's still the same. For the windshield,
0: still laminated.
1: It's a laminated window. Yep, with it's like a vinyl filament in between that holds it together in case it breaks. It stays together, doesn't blow up in your face. That really hasn't changed. They're starting to do different things as far as infrared heating, and they're messing with certain types of colors, shading. Electronic shading, which. That poses a whole other set of problems going forward. But on the windshield, I don't think you'll see much more than glass. And then, as far as the reprogramming concerned.
0: That shading or that chromatic type effect.
1: Yep.
0: They've used that in some glass roofs for a while, haven't they?
1: Yep, and it's in the residential side of things, too, in bathrooms and such. And they're experimenting on the side windows and the back windows to either lighten or darken it. Automatically, but I think we're a few years out on that, but we're going to see it. another thing I'm sure we'll have to reprogram.
0: I was just going to say, what else, every time you turn around, it's a new computer.
1: It is.
0: I remember years ago I had a vehicle and the turn signals weren't working right. Took it into the dealer and they said, oh, we'll take out your front seat and fix it for you. What do you mean you take out my front seat? Oh, the computer for that is underneath.
1: Yeah, they just pack it anywhere they can.
0: Oh my goodness gracious!
1: It is ridiculous.
0: It's just. I mean, it's. in a way, it's comical, but we've become so dependent on it.
1: Yeah.
0: But it also reminds us when we have to get it fixed what it's worth.
1: You know, and I'm on the fence. You know, as a shop and as a repair side of things, of course, you know, this brings us all the business.
0: Your business, yeah.
1: But personally, I could probably do without most of it. You know, I still know if I need to turn and turn my signal on, and I know if somebody's stopping in front of me. And, you know, there's those moments where I think we've all experienced it. We're like, oh, yeah, dozing off a little bit. Yeah, that might happen every now and again.
0: Well,
1: it would help then. But on the whole, you know, I can do without it.
0: Tell everybody your locations.
1: We've got Bridgeport. That's our newest location. That's 6795 Dixie Highway, so just south of I-75. And then we've got Midland, 124 Waldo. We're on the south end of Midland. And then we've got our Mount Pleasant shop, 915 Industrial Drive in Mount Pleasant.
0: Is there a website where you connect all these things?
1: Absolutely, yeah, www.bushyautomotive.com.
0: Very good. And just call, make an appointment.
1: Absolutely.
0: Preferred way to do it.
1: Absolutely. And if you call the wrong location, just tell us which location you want to be serviced, and we'll get you in touch with the right people.
0: Justin, thanks for being with us again.
1: Absolutely.
0: Appreciate it. We'll look forward to doing it again.
1: Thank you, Art.
0: Justin Stewart, he's president of Bushy Automotive, and we thank him for being with us. And we also thank RoofMax for sponsoring Focus. Time now to head over to Baird & Company, see what the markets are doing, and see if we got David Anderson with us this morning. David?
7: Hey, good morning. Happy Monday. How are you?
0: Hey, we're doing well. Doing well. A brand new week for the markets to do whatever the markets do. What are they doing?
7: Well, currently stocks are muted to start the week after last week's record-setting rally, as renewed worries over stalled U.S.-Iran talks have lifted oil prices and tempered risk appetite. Currently, the Dow Jones Industrial Average is up 63 points at 49,673 on volume of 368 million shares. The NASDAQ is ahead 64 points at 26,310 on volume of 695 million shares.
0: As I scratch my head, because first you started out with all the things that should be negative, and then you said the market's up.
7: Yeah, pretty muted day, though. I mean, when you look at the numbers. So better to underpromise and overdeliver, correct?
0: Yeah, I guess. What's your ticker tip for the day?
7: Today's tip, how much should you support your children in college? We all want what's best for our kids or grandkids, but you want them to learn the value of money too. Before committing to helping your student financially, the two of you should create a budget evaluating their income and expenses. By laying it all out, you'll get a real sense of how much college costs and level set both of your expectations. There are lots of ways for students to support themselves in college, each with distinct advantages and disadvantages. So you'll need to weigh the pros and cons. If you decide to offer your child financial support, you have more options than merely sending a check every month. From creating a joint checking account that you can monitor from home, to putting conditions on your gift, like maintaining at least a 3-point GPA, there are ways to give that encourage positive behaviors. Don't forget about your own financial well-being. Perhaps lending at a low interest rate instead of gifting can be a useful tool for both of you while teaching a lesson on deferred gratification and how the world works.
0: Yeah, I remember all of that from my college days when I'd send my dad a note, Dear Dad, no fun, no mun, your son. To which he'd write back, too bad, so sad, you're dead. And that was it. How do we get a hold of you for some help?
7: Yeah, you can give us a call for all your financial planning needs at 839-9035, and we'd be happy to help.
0: All right. Have a good day. We'll talk to you Wednesday.
7: Yep, take care.
0: Take care. Bye-bye now. And that, of course, David Anderson of Baird & Company with our ticket tip of the day. We move over now for Farm Service 790 with Farm Director Terry Henney and Jonathan Dent. 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
12: A mostly sunny good morning to you. I hope your day's going well for you, wherever you might be. Terry Henney here at Radio Center. Hopefully all of you had a nice weekend, and all the moms out there are really felt appreciated. Wonderful weekend as far as getting together. A lot of folks having the opportunity to enjoy the family a little bit. Some of the farmers working out there, but the nice thing about it was mom brought food out to the guys to eat, so everybody had a chance to celebrate a little bit. Jonathan, understand you had a few folks in your backyard.
13: Yeah, it's become tradition that I host Mother's Day, so back at it again this year and invited the fiance's family over too.
12: Yeah, more than a dozen people from what I understand.
13: Yeah, huh? It was a good time.
12: What did you make?
13: Not too bad to be outside. Burgers and dogs. And then everybody brought something. And
12: okay, well, I was just wondering, because next time we have an event, I want to know what you know how to prepare.
13: Yeah,
12: so.
13: Yeah, yeah.
14: We got a nice deck out back there, and right. we got a grill. So, great. That's good to know. Temperature-wise, it wasn't really all that bad over the weekend. I mean, it was kind of a cool start. We did have windy conditions, sprinkle here and there, some clouds, and, of course, sprinkle at the end of the weekend as we moved into Sunday afternoon and Sunday night for some of you. Cloud cover, and fortunately that cloud cover did hang around in some areas overnight last night, but there were other areas where it got pretty chilly. We'll talk about that in just a second. Temperature-wise, Jonathan, doesn't look like we're going to break any records today for warm anyway. What are we looking at?
13: Yeah, we haven't even broken 50 out of the airport, 47 degrees, though they do have some sun over that way, so that should help a little bit. Downtown Midland, sunny skies, 50 degrees. Here at Radio Center, mostly sunny and 50 right now. Slight breeze out of the northeast between 5 and 10 miles an hour.
14: Yeah, those north, northeast, west winds gusting pretty good on Saturday. Not nearly as bad on Sunday, but still, it created a little bit of a chill out there. We take a look at the hot spot, if you want to call it a hot spot. There are a couple of them. 55 degrees over in Benton Harbor as well as South Haven. Then you get into the cool spots, and we got a few more of those. Most of them, obviously, up north this hour, looking at the Gaylord area, Harbor Springs, and Rogers City. They're looking at 40 degrees. You get up into the Upper Peninsula, and there's a few 30s. 39 degrees at Sawyer Gwynn, Munising, and at Copper Harbor. Now, over the weekend on May the 9th, I think we mentioned this on Friday, and I know we mentioned it on Thursday. May the 9th, back in 1923, we had 9 inches of snow. So, does that mean, okay, the likelihood of having any more snow in the month of May has gone away? Yes, for us, don't worry about it.
13: That was 100 years ago.
14: That was a long time ago. Don't worry about it. But the record books do indicate we had at least one, if not two, measurable snows in the months of May. One of them a little bit later in the months of May. We'll tell you a little bit more about that in future programs here. But what are we looking at right now? High pressure over southern Lake Michigan. That's the reason why the cooler air is here. It'll be moving into West Pennsylvania over the next couple of days. But still, we are going to be looking at some pretty chilly weather, and we will be looking at a low tonight of 35. Now, overnight last night, all the way down to White Lake, it was 32, Cass City had 34, Auburn had 34, Frankenmuth area 35, Big Rapids over on the west side of the state, it dropped down below freezing last night at 30, Grand Rapids was 33, Gladwin 35, Bad Axe 35, and Ionia came in at 33. Now, northern sections of the Lower Peninsula, mid to upper 20s overnight last night. Owosso, Chesaning, Burt, around in that area, 31, 32 degrees, very common. And it looks as though if it was cold in your backyard last night, it is going to be cold again. And my guess is we're not going to have much in the way of clouds to shield anything tonight. So look for some pretty chilly temperatures around, and especially low-lying areas, it will freeze tonight. Now, Jerry Samulski will be along a little bit later on, and he'll talk about some of those threshold levels when it comes to frost and freezing conditions. So stick around for that. It's very, very interesting. Sunshine, that's what we're looking at. Partly cloudy skies, clear skies tonight. High of 54, a low of 35 for us in the immediate Saginaw area. Tomorrow, we're not going to warm up all that much. We'll start off with sun, 56 for a high, but clouds will be moving in as the day goes on. And there will be a very good chance of seeing some scattered shower activity later on tomorrow afternoon and early tomorrow evening. Not total coverage, a little bit better than 30-40% coverage around, but there still is going to be some coverage tomorrow. Not much in the way of moisture, number one, because the air is very dry. Number two, because the surface of the soil is dry. And number three, it's just not a lot of moisture associated with the passage of this front as it moves through. A low up Lake Superior is going to be the culprit, and it will whip that front across. Again, as I said, it'll be later on tomorrow afternoon and tomorrow night. We're only looking for maybe as much as a quarter of an inch. Could be an isolated spot of showers that gives us about a third of an inch, but that's going to be it. Now, moving into Wednesday, after a low of 47 tomorrow night, so really quite mild, actually above normal, Wednesday we're going to have clouds. We'll have some showers around, but I think the best chance is going to be in northern Michigan and across the Michigan's upper thumb. 52 is all the warmer we're going to get on Wednesday. 42, though, for a low on Wednesday night. Clearing as we go into the evening hours on Wednesday. For us in the Great Lakes Bay Area, once again, there will be a chance of a spotty shower, and I emphasize the word spotty. Thursday, sun, a few clouds around. Voila, 62. That's what we're going to be looking at for a high.
13: That's what I was waiting for, Terry.
14: Yeah, there we go. There. We're getting better. Getting better. 42 for a low on Thursday night, then Friday, Saturday, Sunday. Other than a chance of a shower on late Friday evening and early Saturday morning, we're going to be looking at pretty much uneventful weather, I think, through the weekend. Partly cloudy skies on Saturday and Sunday. Again, there might be a chance of some heavier clouds around Saturday morning with a sprinkle. 68 for a high on Friday, 74 for a high on Saturday, 78 for a high on Sunday. And the weekend, starting with Friday, we're going to be looking at low temperatures in the 50 to 55 degree area. So, and I think it's fairly safe to say we're turning the corner.
13: The low temperatures.
14: Yes.
13: We're starting with the high temperatures being in the 50 to 55 range right now.
14: Yes.
13: No, they'll be the low temperatures.
14: Those be the low by the weekend.
13: Emphasize that one.
14: We should be at 67 for a high and 46 for a low. The record high in the state is 88. And that was set way back in 1922. The record low is 27, set in 1949. Incidentally, the month of May, 1977, we had 5 days where temperatures were over 90 degrees.
13: Sheesh.
14: In 1977. We saw the first record 90s as we moved into the weekend, the 9th and the 10th. We had 91 degrees for records, and those were set in the decade of the 1930s. Remember that, because that decade was probably some of the warmest ever temperatures on record, not only for Michigan, but also a good part of the continental United States.
13: They're going to be hard to beat.
14: Yes, they will. Sunset this evening at 8:50, sunrise tomorrow morning at 6:18. Long range, take us all the way through the Memorial Day holiday, above normal on the temperatures, average on the moisture. More on the weather as we go through the broadcast. Standing by today, who do we have?
13: We'll be talking with Kevin Pike from Star of the West. Nice of Gary Kaufman to give him some green numbers to report starting out on a Monday. Then Doug Klein from Oppenheimer. That's what's ahead. But first, the market report, or the farm, oh my goodness, the weather report.
14: The weather report.
13: We got
14: yes,
13: there.
14: We got
13: brought
14: it
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1: Over to Kevin Pike now with Star of the West. Kevin, good morning.
2: Good morning, guys. How are you guys doing today?
0: Okay, hey, we're doing great. Now, I don't know what the strategy was. Maybe you just shut the door on Gary and wouldn't let him in the office or something? Because from what I'm looking at here, these markets don't look all that bad today.
2: No, not at all. And this is kind of 2 days in a row for me that I got some green across the board here. And it's really coming from the U.S. and Iran conflict continues as there are some rejected peace proposals here this weekend. And, it's going to be overall a very busy week as the USDA's major crop report is coming out tomorrow and the U.S.-China meetings are scheduled for Thursday and Friday. And kind of digging into each market here, corn is slightly up due to the U.S. planting progress has moved past its halfway mark, and all the attention will be to early acreage estimates from the USDA. Especially, we'll see those probably decline a bit with the rising fertilizer prices and potentially impacting those planting areas. And also, there will be a possible raise in that South American corn production, as our production numbers between the USDA and the reports down there are very significantly different. And soybeans, they continue to find optimism ahead of the U.S.-China meetings while also benefiting from the ongoing war premium. Rumors suggest that if a trade deal is reached, it will most likely focus on new crop purchases rather than old crop demand. But really, at this point, exporters will take any kind of support that they can get, as soybean export sales have continued to struggle this year. And wheat is setting up for a major report tomorrow as the market begins to see some more concrete numbers regarding the extent of that freeze damage to the western crop. While it is difficult to predict exactly how much the report will impact the market, certainly can't hope to get some open orders in here and keep a close eye on the price action as we move closer to harvest.
0: So right now on the board, what do you have, Kevin?
2: Yeah, on the board, cash wheat is up 12 at 611 on the white, 536 on the red. New crop is up 12 at 621 on the white, 536 on the red. Cash corn is up 3 at 424. New crop is up 3 at 447. Cash soybeans up 7 at 1145. And new crop is up 6 at 1121.
0: You have a great day, Kevin. Thanks a lot.
2: Thank you. You as well.
0: You bet. Kevin Pike over at Star of the West. Up next,
1: over to Doug Klein at Oppenheimer. 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Over now to Doug Klein. Doug, what's the news?
3: It's amazing. That's what it is.
1: Oh, boy.
0: Yeah. That's a new word. It used to be remarkable.
3: Yeah, right. It's just crazy. The S&P hit a new high today. So did the Qs. They're both up about 0.3%. The impetus comes from the chip stocks, especially memory. NVIDIA, Intel, AMD, you name it, kind of right across the board. It's kind of interesting, though. I look at Intel, and it's 126 or so a share. The average target on the analyst, human target, is $90. And so it's trading at 50% premium to what the humans think it's worth. That's why I'm telling you, these robot traders are nuts. And then you look at something like a Striker, which was a favorite for a long, long time, hitting a new low today. I mean, they're in the 200 and, what are they, about $290 a share, and the average target's like $395 a share. So, once again, the robots traded down and hits new lows, and they just have no concept of what's too cheap and what's too expensive. It's just one way, all the way, and just don't stop. So, like I said, my world is crazy, but Tractor Supply hit another new low today. So did Mosaic, the fertilizer company. They hit a new low today. McDonald's hit a low. Domino's hit a new low, even though they're in the $300 range. So that's kind of the theme of the day, or theme of the week, theme of the year so far. But anyway, crude oil is up about $2 today, $97.50. Of course, that's on the Iran thing, so we shall see. Here's your numbers. The July corn, 474.75, up 3.5. July soybeans, 1214.75, up 7. And July wheat is 632.25, up 13.25. And sugar's at 1490, 100 weight. And then over to the December contract for corn, 497.5, up 3.25. November soybeans, 1197, up 7.25. And December wheat is 664.5, up 12.5. Over to energy, the crude is at $97.58. That's up $2.17. The heating oil is $3.96. That's up 6 cents. Gasoline is $3.60.75. That's up 8 cents, and then natural gas is $2.90.5. That's up 14.9 cents. Over to metals, the gold is at $47.38, up $7.30. Copper's at $6.50.5, up 20.5 cents. That's a pretty good move. Silver is at $86.54. That's up $5.68, 7%. And then platinum is at $21.49.60. That's up $90.30, also 4.3% there. And then over to currencies. The Canadian dollar, 73.28. That's up 7 ticks. The euro's at 118.01. That's up 2 ticks. The British pound's at 136.50, up 28 ticks. And then the Swiss franc is 129.15, down 11.
0: All right. You have a good one.
3: Thank you.
0: Buckle up. Doug Klein over at Oppenheimer. 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Vic Huffer and his staff have the questions to any, have the answers to the questions that many of you might have. Remember, serving you is their business. They've been doing it since 1983. That's Freeland Bean and Grain. Jonathan?
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0: Are you looking for a better farm that's enjoying us? Kevin's report brought to you by the folks at Foster Blue Water Oil and Blue Flame Propane. Kevin, give us the latest. What's going on with our beets?
4: Yeah, Terry, there's a lot of change in the last week. I think we've planted close to 100,000 acres in the last 7 days. So we're over 85%. We're going to be creeping in on 90% planted here by the end of the day.
0: Some of these early plants, what are you seeing?
4: Yeah, so we, on the planting, I'd say April 23rd and 24th, was a smaller planting window right in front of the big rain, and we're seeing some major crusting on some of those beets. We have some fields that have stands that are going to make it to harvest, but there's a number that are in question there as well. These later ones, end of April through the first week of May, we're seeing slower emergence rates just with these cold soil temps. We've been down in the 30s still, so we're looking at 2 weeks plus to get these beets out of the ground.
0: So right now, what are you advising farmers to do?
4: Yeah, if you have beets in that 23rd or 24th planting window, you know, if you have questions on stand or call your Michigan Sugar agronomy staff. But on these later planting ones, I think it's get those pre-emerge herbicides on and before these beets start coming up, and give them some time and just be patient with these cold soil temps.
0: Are we busting some crust out there right now?
4: There was some crust busting on those early ones, some successful, some not. But, you know, in this bulk of planting, a lot of these beets will maybe come up before they even see a rain. I know there's a chance tomorrow night, but hopefully we can get through without any major widespread crust busting on these.
0: All right. Kevin, we appreciate it. We'll talk to you again next week, okay?
4: All right. Thank you, Terry.
0: You bet. Kevin Messing with Michigan Sugar. Jerry Somalski joining us right now from Bay Landscaping and Garden Center in Essexville. Jerry?
5: Good morning, Terry.
0: How we doing?
5: Good. Hey, a lot of work done this weekend. It was a great weekend to get out in the yard and work. Sunday, even with the sunshine out there, was still got nice and toasty. So, you know, looking at the long-range weather, Terry, I think we're going to be frost-free after tonight. You know, tonight's going to be our last big threat, but what are you thinking?
0: I agree. I really think we're pretty much done with the cold, cold nights. I think we're going to be looking at low to mid-40s, maybe about as chilly as we're going to get once we get past tonight and possibly tomorrow night. But I think tomorrow night's going to be quite mild.
5: Yeah, I do too. So, I mean, as far as getting those annuals and tender plants outside, I think we can do that after tonight, maybe tomorrow night, but definitely this weekend. So we've beaten that one. But, you know, Terry, with all the rain that we've had, newly planted things, if they're shallow-rooted, new seedings and whatnot, it's that top layer is dry. There's good moisture down below, but if you got something newly planted last year, I'd say, you know, let's get a watering to it. I'm looking that we're not going to see, if we get a quarter inch, I think we're going to be lucky with this thing coming, and we haven't had good rain lately.
0: No, you really don't want to wish for rain, because the last time we did, we got more than we cared for. But, yeah, I agree. We do need a nice shower to kind of loosen things up just a little bit on the surface. Jerry, we'll talk again tomorrow. All righty?
5: Yes, sir.
0: All right. Jerry Somalski, Bay Landscaping and Garden Center in Essexville.
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2: I'm Steve Kathan. Attention's focused on Nebraska, where more than a dozen Americans who were on a cruise ship that was hit with a deadly hantavirus outbreak are quarantined.
3: There's no intermingling of any of the quarantined individuals. There's no visits from anyone outside of the quarantine unit.
2: Dr. Michael Waldman runs the quarantine unit. CBS's Ian Lee.
4: We now know that there were 18. All 18 were Americans. One is a dual British national. You have some of them here in Omaha and some of them in Atlanta. Now, that reason for that is because they have limited space, limited beds. If things go horribly wrong, they want to make sure that they have the resources available.
2: Cole Thomas Allen, the man charged with attempting to assassinate President Trump last month, pleaded not guilty to all charges today in federal court. The U.S. stalemate with Iran shows no sign of ending, and CBS's Stacey Lynn reports there is talk of something to ease the pain at the pump.
5: As gas prices nationwide top $4.50 a gallon, the president told CBS News he'd pause the 18-cent federal tax for a period of time. He said it would be restored when prices come down. The tax funds highway and transit projects, and suspending it would require congressional approval.
2: The lone Democrat on the FCC is speaking out, as we hear from CBS's Jim Crisula.
6: FCC member Ana Gomez says ABC has been a victim of a, quote, sustained, coordinated campaign of censorship and control by the Trump administration. Gomez has released a letter she sent to the CEO of Disney, which owns ABC, saying that the FCC under Republican Chairman Brendan Carr has been weaponized to pressure, quote, a free and independent press and all media into submission.
2: CBS News has learned President Trump has approved a plan to fire FDA Director Marty McCarry. Today, the president was touting administration efforts aimed at maternal health.
7: Since we launched the website just a few months ago, over 19,000 Americans have used those fertility medicines and discounts and saved more than $15 million just in a short period of time, very matter of weeks.
2: Now to South Florida, where 11 people were hurt in a weekend boat explosion. CBS Miami's Steve Mongeri.
8: Witnesses say the boat was surrounded by first responders in minutes. 911 call audio describes how a child had to be taken to the hospital.
9: Rescue 10 to air rescue. I got one pediatric, got burned, and also has a femur fracture.
8: Witness Patrick Lee described how stunning this sight was.
10: We saw three people fly out of the boat. Just saw a lot of them with burns all over them.
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14: Sunny skies and 50 degrees at 12:03. Good afternoon. I'm Mike Kirchhoff. A possible medical episode behind the wheel sent a 78-year-old man crashing into a Saginaw Township optometry office on Friday morning. Police say the man was attempting a left turn from Shattuck Road onto North Center Road in a Chevy Silverado at around 11:50 a.m. when his truck struck the northeast wall of Douglas Family Vision at 5025 Shattuck. The office was open at the time, but no one inside was injured, despite extensive damage to the building. The man was conscious when officers arrived and was taken by ambulance to an area hospital. His condition is currently unknown. An iconic R&B artist is looking for interns from Detroit. Usher has launched a paid internship program looking for 10 Detroiters for an 11-week experience. Interns who are chosen will receive training in production, wardrobe, multimedia, operations, and community impact as they follow Usher's summer tour, which includes 3 nights at Ford Field, July 2nd through the 5th. The internship program is the latest investment in Detroit from Usher. He also recently celebrated the opening of a new youth-focused entertainment production facility at the Boys and Girls Club of Southeastern Michigan inside Michigan Central. That's a project he supports alongside Detroit's own Big Sean. While higher gas prices only have Americans looking at electric vehicles, it's a different story in Europe. Here's Michigan News Network's Autobeat reporter Jeff Gilbert.
12: Now, gas prices were much higher in Europe to begin with, and the war has pushed them up nearly 20%. Automotive News says that's increased EV sales in Europe 43% in March and 37% in April. A new breakdown says in Europe, home charging costs 53% less on average than a fill-up with gasoline. Meanwhile, a European company that operates public chargers reports a 52% increase in its revenues. Jeff Gilbert for the Michigan News Network.
14: 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Now for today's weather forecast. Sunny skies with some clouds today, a high of 56 degrees, and becoming clear tonight. Possible frost with a low of 34. A chance of showers tonight, tomorrow with a high of 59 degrees, and Wednesday partly sunny with an isolated shower with a high of 52. 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
20: All right, let's do it. The Markley, Van Camp, and Robbins Show. Jamie Markley, David Van Camp, Scott Robbins. You know, I know there's a whole lot to cover today. First thing I see is a quote, "We are in the depths of hell."
21: Oh, yeah.
20: Who said that and about what?
21: That was CNN's Abby Phillip having a mini meltdown talking about the redistricting efforts going on nationwide.
20: What?
21: Got a little dramatic here.
22: Yeah.
20: Okay. Roll it.
23: America's redistricting battles just became a full-fledged war. Democrats are vowing to go all in tonight after a consequential setback in Virginia. So we are, to be frank, in the depths of hell now when it comes to redistricting.
20: What?
23: I don't think there's a better way to put it. Like, there's no bottom officially here. I think between the Supreme Court ruling and Virginia, we have a situation where pretty much every state is going to be looking at their maps and seeing whether they can box out the other political party. And the result is going to be, I think, just terrible.
24: Chaos.
23: Chaos, terrible for our democracy. But for black voters in particular in the South,
20: they're
23: looking to lose pretty much most, if not all, of their representation in southern states.
21: Most, if not all, of their representation.
20: What does that mean? That means only blacks support Democrats?
21: Apparently so, yes.
22: I guess.
20: Like, all blacks support Democrats. That's it.
22: Apparently.
20: Not in the last election.
22: Nope.
20: Okay, there's that part. And then what they're not talking about. That Democrats have been doing this for years.
21: Oh, yeah.
22: Isn't that somewhere in the Bible? The devil will lead us into redistricting? Isn't that in some chapter of...
20: Yeah.
25: You'll never get another vote again.
20: Something like that.
21: And I saw a pale horse, and it said redistricting.
25: And the sash on the horse clearly read, redistricting this way.
20: Did you guys see anything? The failing New York Times had this story that a private call, that was the headline, the private call reveals Democrats' desperation over tossing of map.
21: Yeah.
20: A conversation involving House members from Virginia and the top House Democrat, Hakeem the Dream Jeffries, reflected the fury and desperation that has gripped the party after Friday's ruling in the state.
21: Mm-hmm.
20: And they're vowing all this stuff, but it's admitted from the failing New York Times that there's no specific course forward.
21: No.
20: They didn't land on one.
21: Nope.
20: But Hakeem is out there. He's playing the old race card with this. You know that.
26: To the backlash that has resulted in the elevation of Donald Trump, MAGA extremism, and this behavior that we're seeing coming out of the Supreme Court of the United States to throw the American South back into the Jim Crow era.
21: How is it Jim Crow? It makes no sense.
20: But if you just scream racism, and this is racist, it will get parroted by people because you know the media is going to carry the water for them.
21: Mm-hmm.
20: As a matter of fact, Mark Halperin, when he goes through, like at the end of the week, he'll do loser.

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0: The Markley Van Camp and Robin Show. You ever wake up in the middle of the night and you're like, oh no. Oh no. I'm not going to be able to go back to sleep. Yeah. You're tossing, you're turning. Maybe it's your mattress. Maybe you're all sweaty. Maybe you need some sort of cooling technology like Ghostbed has. Man Camp loves to talk about that. 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
12: I agree with you on that one. 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
0: That's good.
12: Yeah.
0: It's a different quality.
12: Yeah, it is.
0: Really mattress.
12: Good. 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
13: A lot in the media have tried to use the hantavirus outbreak on that cruise ship as a way of, like, dinging the Trump administration somehow. They're like, well, but you got out of the World Health Organization. Okay, so what? And so the president was asked about that today. Said, well, you know, we were paying, let's say for 350 million people, we were paying $500 million a year. China was paying $39 million a year for 1.4 billion people. And on COVID, they were totally wrong.
0: Yes. That's just it.
12: Yeah.
0: I don't know. I mean, you're, I guess, preaching to the choir if you are a left-wing news organization that says this is on Trump because he got away from the World Health Organization. Like, you'd still be believing the same crap that they were putting out from 6 years ago?
12: No.
0: I mean, please.
12: But you know the networks are bringing in the same people that fed us crap 6 years ago?
0: Yeah. Yeah, I have noticed that all over the place. Yeah. Again, man, I suppose it's all the framing you want to see it through. Mm-hmm. Like, if you want to believe these people, you're going to believe it. I mean, I've heard many people that do research say, in the end, a lot of people just believe what they want to believe, whether it's true or not.
12: There should be a chyron that runs underneath, though, when they're on. This person was absolutely 100% wrong 6 years ago.
0: Yes.
12: So we know, right?
0: I remember this was a few years ago. There was a guy that just talked about media members, especially the hot take people.
12: Mm-hmm.
0: And it was, listen, you can get it wrong 10 times, but if you land one prediction right, you've got a career.
12: Yeah.
0: At least for the next decade. Oh, because no one keeps track of how many times you get it wrong.
12: I'm sure Nostradamus blew a few. No one remembers it.
0: Probably.
12: Yeah.
0: Yeah.
12: Right. Yeah.
0: Well, I think that's what's fun when we basically go after each other for wrong predictions.
12: Oh, we keep track of bets. We got a ledger.
0: Yes.
12: Yes.
0: Like I said, this thing in Iran, 4 to 6 weeks. Trust the process.
12: Right. Yes.
0: Trust me on that one.
13: You didn't say Earth weeks, by the way.
12: Right.
0: Yeah, yes. I believe that BS. It was stupid.
12: I know. We all did.
0: But I didn't put any money on that one, luckily.
12: Stayed away.
0: You're only down 95, Scotty. Your luck's going to change.
12: Well, I can turn around quickly.
0: I'm sorry, you're down 90.
12: It's another bad prediction. Yeah.
0: David's down 95.
12: Yeah, I'm only down 90. I'm fine.
0: That's part of the fun.
12: So far, you're way, way ahead in this thing. How does that happen?
0: I don't bet on stuff that I'm not confident in. I just go with the takes.
12: David and I just go with it.
0: All right, we got to get the nearby.
14: When the going gets tough.
15: Damn it, this is too hard.
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17: I love the poorly educated.
0: All right. Nimrods in the News. We go to New York City, where a 28-year-old woman impersonated a student for 2 weeks until educators became suspicious.
12: Incredible.
0: 28.
12: 28.
0: Casey Klassen enrolled at Westchester Square Academy in the Bronx on April 13th, claiming she was a 16-year-old girl named Shamara Rashad. No, she's 28 years old.
12: Golly.
0: It took 2 weeks to figure that out. That's Nimrod's in the news. We'll be right back.
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22: I'm Steve Kathan. President Trump says the ceasefire with Iran is on life support. And with gas prices in this country up 40 cents a gallon over the past month, he's talking about a move to suspend the federal gasoline tax.
23: The president says he does support putting the 18-cent tax on pause.
24: You know, it's a small percentage, but it's, you know, it's still money.
23: As for how long it would be temporarily suspended,
24: until it's appropriate.
23: Any suspension would require approval from Congress. Several lawmakers say they'll introduce bills this week. Once the war ends, the president insists the price of gas and oil...
24: You're going to see it drop like a rock.
23: Stacey Lynn, CBS News, the White House.
22: Earlier, President Trump said Iran's response to the U.S. proposal for peace talks was garbage and totally unacceptable. CBS's Holly Williams.
25: The Iranians took several days to respond to the U.S. proposal for a peace deal. I think it's possible that they were deliberately slow-walking things. During that period, Iran said that it does not pay attention to deadlines. They've made their response. President Trump is clearly not happy with it, presumably because Iran has not agreed to some of the key elements of the U.S. proposal, which reportedly included the suspension of Iran's nuclear enrichment and an end to restrictions in the Strait of Hormuz.
22: 18 Americans are now back in the U.S., quarantined now after their time on a cruise ship that was hit with a deadly hantavirus outbreak. At least one of those people testing positive here in the U.S. Dr. Brendan Jackson of the CDC is watching most of them in Nebraska.
26: The passengers that are all in the assessment phase, they're going to be here for at least a few days while we do assessments and then coordination from what happens next.
22: A not guilty plea in federal court today from Cole Thomas Allen, the man charged with trying to assassinate President Trump last month. CBS's Katrina Kaufman.
27: Everyone has the right to the presumption of innocence, and they are claiming that he is not guilty to these particular charges. You know, I don't think they can deny that he was at the hotel, that he ran towards that magnetometer, that he was holding the gun, anything we see on video. But they are going to say, no, he was not attempting to assassinate the president. No, he was not doing these charges that you are claiming that he did.
22: Later this week, President Trump goes to China to meet with President Xi. Sebastian Lai tells CBS News he hopes Trump will speak up for the release of his father, a pro-democracy leader in the country.
28: Time is running out for my father. If he's not free soon, he will die. The president, I know the president cares about my father's case. He can do it. He has said that it would be a very meaningful gesture for Xi Jinping to release my father.
22: And checking Wall Street, right now the Dow is down 18 points. The S&P is up 17. This is CBS News.
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8: Here's your WSGW weatherology forecast. For today, we'll see a mixture of clouds and sunshine with high temperatures into the middle 50s. And for tonight, mostly clear with frost expected late as lows drop back to 35. For your Tuesday, some morning frost, lower 60s for highs by the afternoon with scattered showers developing later into the day. And for your Tuesday night, showers still likely, a low of 47. Midweek Wednesday, partial sunshine at times, a chance for some scattered showers mainly into the afternoon with highs in the upper 50s. I'm meteorologist Michael Carroll with the WSGW weatherology forecast. Currently it's 55.
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0: The Markley, Van Camp, and Robbins Show. Jamie Markley, David Van Camp, Scott Robbins. I think all these health leaders are just trying to tell people this isn't COVID,
13: yes.
0: Okay? It's not a virus thing.
12: We know that.
0: Okay.
12: But you freaked out last time, and you freaked us all out.
13: Yeah.
0: You were kind of freaking out last week.
12: Well, a little bit, because this thing is a 40% mortality rate.
0: Yes.
12: Dang. Mm-hmm.
0: But the NIH director says
13: yes.
0: It's not COVID.
13: Jay Bhattacharya leads the National Institutes of Health. You're trying to calm down people along with everybody else. Hey, look, if you're worried about the hantavirus, it doesn't spread that easily. Okay?
12: No, it spreads, but yeah, not that easily.
0: Bhattacharya, he was right during COVID.
12: Yeah, he was. I agree.
0: So take that.
31: This is not the COVID, Jake, and we don't want to treat it like COVID. We don't want to cause a public panic over this. We want to treat it with the hantavirus protocols that we're successful in containing outbreaks in the past. And so we follow those protocols. Like we gave this health alert coming out because again there's this discrete event of the 17 arriving in the United States very very soon. And so we just want to make sure that the medical community understands this. We've been communicating the last week as sort of the the press attention is picked up more with the public as is appropriate given the nature of this disease. The key message I want to send to your audience is that this is not COVID. Mm-hmm. This is not going to lead to the kind of outbreak. And I was pleased to hear your the opening segment where you emphasized that, because we shouldn't be panicking when the evidence doesn't warrant it.
12: There you go. And that's what they said when COVID first happened.
13: Yeah, China says it'll be fine.
12: Yeah, no problem.
0: I don't think this one's going to turn into anything. And Iran's going to be over in 6 weeks. I'm just reminding
12: you. See, I know. See, that's in the back of my head. That's what I'm thinking about.
0: No, you don't need to worry.
12: Thinking about rats again. Jumping from rats to people.
0: When's the last time you had a rat in your presence?
12: It's been a long, long time.
0: Okay.
13: That you know of.
12: Right, exactly.
0: See?
12: I don't think they were running around Gene Hackman's house either, but he got it.
0: Oh, I gotta tell you, people will say that I press your buttons all the time. Yeah. And David's right there. I mean, David has surpassed me in some ways.
12: You guys have learned.
0: What do you mean?
12: That the quickest way is to just push buttons. I'm pretty vulnerable to that sort of thing, yes.
0: Well, yeah, like I'll read a fake email.
12: Right, I know.
0: Like just make it up out of thin air. But last week, David did have the fake press release that said that there were these cases all over 17 in Chicago. It was spreading like crazy, and you were freaking out. I got a lot of reaction out here on social media.
12: Well, I was a little out of my mind during coronavirus, yes.
0: Yeah.
12: For initially, anyway.
0: Yes. Well, and when you were pranked just a few days ago.
12: Oh, with Del Punta. Yeah, well, David's good at it, man.
0: Yeah.
12: David's one of the greatest liars I know.
13: Learn from the best of Jamie Markley.
12: I'm over here, Captain Gumbel, just spooning it in. Yes, I'd like some more, please.
13: The best part was you run into the newsroom. You better get on this.
0: You need to take this press conference.
12: Well, yeah. Well, I don't think there was a couple of people in the newsroom who were not in on it, correct?
13: Not initially.
0: No, yeah, because I had to go tell them.
12: Yeah, because I said to one of our news anchors, I said, hey, did you get the press release on this? He starts looking. He goes, I didn't get any press release. I said, Van Camp did. I said, I think he's still on the mailer from them. And he's like, oh, gosh, no, I don't have it. Can you send it to me? So I had it printed out. I bring it in there. Here it is.
0: Yeah.
12: And then the guy who comes on after us was like, yeah, I need to get on this, too. And then I'm thinking, oh, my gosh. And you guys were acting so nonchalant about it. Like, yeah, you know, it's just one of those things. I wouldn't worry about it.
0: Well, yeah, we were all going to have to go to the hospital and get tested. But you also were believing that.
12: By 5 o'clock.
0: Yes.
12: Which I thought was a weird deadline, but you're going to work until 5. And then we're going to let you go, and then you're going to go to the hospital. Got it?
0: By the way, I guess we should play at least a little bit of the, like, the

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15: Golf carts on streets. The Committee of Transportation and Infrastructure of the Michigan Legislature is considering a bill to allow more cities in the state to let golf carts drive on specific streets. The bill would raise the population limit of cities that could allow golf carts on their public roads from 30,000 to 65,000. There are rules, needing to be 16 years of age and licensed, operating in daylight hours only, having headlights, brake lights, seat belts. Carts couldn't go faster than 15 miles per hour. Right now, about 50 Michigan cities and townships allow golf carts on specific streets, and each municipality can pass rules that vary. The WSGW online poll question for you: do you think there should be an increase in the cities and townships that could allow golf carts on their specified public roads? You can vote yes or no, or I'm not sure. Head to WSGW.com. 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Make your vote.

0: The Markley Van Camp and Robbins Show. Jamie Markley, David Van Camp, Scott Robbins, and the five stories we're watching today.
1: One, two, three, four, five.
2: Number five, Cole Allen has pleaded not guilty to all four charges against him. He was charged, or is being charged, with attempting to assassinate President Trump at the White House Correspondents Association dinner. Number four, Virginia Democrats are throwing a hissy fit. They are proposing the lowering of the mandatory retirement age for state Supreme Court justices from 75 to just 54.
3: Wow. Just getting warmed up at 54.
2: That's

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16: When you hear about applying to be a dog breath sniffer or a dog kisser,
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16: 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It's a food and wellness company for dogs. They do high-quality dog food, treats, things like that. Two positions. Again, the dog breath sniffer. See, you find the dogs that have the bad breath. They need the real hygiene. Now, if that one doesn't interest you, maybe just being a dog kisser. isn't this basically the same thing?
0: I'd rather smell the breath. You know where that tongue's been.
16: Well, yeah. Dog breath sniffer, dog kisser. The opportunity is knocking for dog lovers. Actually, I guess you don't have to be a dog lover. You just have to be interested in making $1,000 an hour.
0: Yeah?
16: For that?
0: What do you do for work? I sniff dog's breath. Oh, you must really love dogs. No, it's just a job.
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0: Markley Van Camp and Robin Show. Yes, a lot of people talk about the weight loss injections, especially with summer coming up. I'm like, yeah, I'd love to lose some significant weight before summer. That would be great. But I don't know about the needles. I know it gets results, but I don't like the needles. And then I hear about other side effects. I don't want any of that. Do you have anything that I can take that would help without all the side effects and the needles? And there is something that's worked for a lot of people.
1: Yeah, it's an oral supplement called Lean. 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And support your body to lose weight and keep that weight off.
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0: I don't know if laughing gets you a strike or not. I'm not sure how it works, David.
2: I don't think so. Just checking. Well, funny is the visual I get, too, because you go into full ump mode.
0: Yes, sir. All right, news update, David Van Camp.
1: I hate to kill the laughter here, but terrible story in New York where this 32-year-old guy, Rommel Burke, shoved a 76-year-old retired teacher down the stairs and killed him. And
0: what is wrong with people?
1: There is an update to that because, you know, it's the familiar story. Guy probably should have been in jail a long time ago, but restored of justice, blah, blah, blah. Well, it turns out that there was a young woman who was harassed by this guy a few weeks ago, and she declined. She describes it as they narrowly escaped as he was trying to attack them, her and a friend.
0: Okay.
1: She declined to press charges because, quote, she didn't want to put another black man in jail.
0: The toxic empathy again.
1: Yes.
2: So he killed somebody.
1: And then he killed somebody, yes.
2: Yeah. Well played.
0: There was a whole Law and Order episode about something like this, right?
1: Was there? I don't know.
0: I want to say we talked about it. Was that a fever dream or is that real?
1: I don't remember.
2: It's a fever dream, but it could be real. I mean, I watched enough Law and Order.
0: Okay, we got time. I'll figure that out. We got to get the Nimrods now. But I think I'm almost sure that was like somewhere in there. She's like, same thing. Didn't want to put away a man of color or something like that. All right, Nimrods, here we go.
3: When the going gets tough.
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4: I love the poorly educated.
0: All right. Nimrods in the News, we go to Minnesota. You know, around Minneapolis, it's not been easy. If you're just a regular law-abiding citizen, watching things just deteriorate. Now you've got something else to worry about. Gas thieves. Not siphoning gas. They're drilling into vehicle tanks.
1: Oh, dude.
0: Whoa. Oh, yeah.
2: Man.
0: The whole big story about it locally there. Dude.
2: Wow.
0: They're taking them in. They're talking to mechanics saying, oh my gosh, really sorry, but I mean, you're stealing like 5 gallons of gas worth maybe $25, but the damage you're doing to the car is $2,500.
2: Oh my.
0: Oh yeah, with that tank.
2: Jeez.
0: And they're out looking for people now. And that's Nimrods in the News.
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15: I'm Jennifer Kuiper. The ceasefire with Iran appears to be extremely fragile. CBS's Stacey Lynn reports.
16: President Trump called the Iran ceasefire
17: unbelievably weak
16: and says it's on massive life support.
17: Where the doctor walks in and says, sir, your loved one has approximately a 1% chance of living.
16: He described Tehran's latest proposal to end the war as garbage because they would not commit to a nuclear concession.
17: The plan is that they cannot have a nuclear weapon. And they didn't say that in their letter.
15: Stacey Lynn, CBS News, the White House. Gas prices have been climbing since the war with Iran began, and President Trump says he wants to help people by suspending the federal gas tax. Congress has to approve the move. According to Gas Buddies Patrick DeHaan,
18: if the price of oil goes up shortly thereafter the tax holiday takes effect, it can be obfuscated. The impact on what consumers are visibly seeing can be hidden.
15: 18 people, 17 of them American passengers, evacuated from the hantavirus-hit cruise ship, and they've been flown back to the U.S. Two are in Atlanta and 16 in Nebraska. Dr. Michael Wadman, the medical director of the National Quarantine Unit in Omaha.
19: We welcomed 15 passengers to the quarantine unit early this morning. One passenger did go to the biocontainment unit.
15: There are 28 people still on the ship who need to disembark, and after that happens, 26 others will be taken to the Netherlands. The lone Democrat on the Federal Communications Commission has told the CEO of Disney that the FCC is out to censor ABC TV, which is owned by Disney. CBS's Jim Krasula has more.
20: FCC member Ana Gomez says ABC has been a victim of a, quote, sustained, coordinated campaign of censorship and control by the Trump administration. Gomez has released a letter she sent to the CEO of Disney, which owns ABC, saying that the FCC under Republican Chairman Brendan Carr has been weaponized to pressure, quote, a free and independent press and all media into submission.
15: Even though the price of gas and airline tickets is jumping, experts expect record-breaking travel during Memorial Day weekend. CBS's Chris Van Cleve.
21: The 45 million expected to travel is up just 0.4% from last year. AAA's Aixa Diaz.
22: Despite high gas prices, most people still travel, and they don't let that deter them from going on their trip. They may budget accordingly, but they're still going to go on their getaway.
21: Most, 39.1 million, will drive, getting hit with gas prices topping $4.50 a gallon on average, up about $1.40 from a year ago.
15: Stocks are up. 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
9: Here's your WSGW weatherology forecast. Look for sunny to partly cloudy skies for this afternoon with high temperatures into the mid-50s. And for tonight, mostly clear with frost expected late as lows drop back to 35. For your Tuesday, some morning frost, lower 60s for highs by the afternoon with scattered showers developing later into the day. And for your Tuesday night, showers still likely, a low of 47. Midweek Wednesday, partial sunshine at times, a chance for some scattered showers mainly into the afternoon with highs in the upper 50s. I'm meteorologist Michael Carroll with the WSGW Weatherology Forecast. Right now it's 54.

0: 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But let's be honest, it also means heavier food, more sweets, and yeah, maybe a couple extra drinks sneaking in there too. And all of that, it can take a toll on your liver whether you realize it or not.
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1: We had a guy come to one of my classes I had a long time ago, Walter, down in SVSU. And he says, "Oh, my beneficiary's up to date. We had another class. Do me a favor. Just bring him back." 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And I said, "What?" He goes, "You were right. He had this job 30 years ago, so he made his parents the beneficiary. He got married 2 years later, forgot to update him. So for 28 years, his wife wasn't the beneficiary."
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8: All right. The Markley Van Camp and Robbins Show. Jamie Markley, David Van Camp, Scott Robbins. Just remember last week we were talking about AOC. She said some pretty dumb things.
9: Yeah.
8: And I'm thinking, no one takes her serious for president. You have to be an idiot. Then I saw Scott Jennings saying why he takes AOC seriously for president. Yeah. I know Scott Jennings is no idiot, which would make
9: me
8: the idiot. Just
9: hoping that'll happen.
8: But then I heard exactly what he said, and then it made more sense to me. Have you heard this take?
9: No.
8: I think you'll like it. Roll it.
10: I take her seriously because of what Brad said. She is the energy. That's where, on the left, what she does and what she says, as silly and stupid as it may be, that's where all the energy on the left is right now. You look at the primaries that are going on at this moment. They got this Plattner character in Maine. They've got lunatics running in Michigan. All the energy in these Democratic primaries are flowing towards people, and they'll forgive anything, even a Nazi tattoo, as long as you've got the right radical energy.
8: So, yeah, it's a backhanded way of saying I take her seriously, because that's where the energy is.
9: Yeah, well, it is.
11: I see where he's coming from, but I don't buy it. As you look at Virginia and New Jersey, and both of these people that wound up winning in the governor's races,
8: mm-hmm.
11: they campaigned as moderates.
8: Yes.
11: So, like, I think, you know, yeah, there's some energy there, but what plays in New York City does not play in Des Moines, Iowa, does not play in Florida, doesn't play in non-left-wing areas.
8: But do you think, if you're talking about primaries in those bigger states, New York, California, mm-hmm. that it plays?
11: I don't know. I just don't see it personally.
8: It's hard.

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17: Golf carts on streets. The Committee of Transportation and Infrastructure of the Michigan Legislature is considering a bill to allow more cities in the state to let golf carts drive on specific streets. The bill would raise the population limit of cities that could allow golf carts on their public roads from 30,000 to 65,000. There are rules, needing to be 16 years of age and licensed, operating in daylight hours only, having headlights, brake lights, seat belts. Carts couldn't go faster than 15 miles per hour. Right now, about 50 Michigan cities and townships allow golf carts on specific streets, and each municipality can pass rules that vary. The WSGW online poll question for you: do you think there should be an increase in the cities and townships that could allow golf carts on their specified public roads? You can vote yes or no, or I'm not sure. Head to WSGW.com. Scroll down the homepage. 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Make your vote.

0: The Markley Van Camp and Robin Show. 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
0: You might want to explain what a Nimrod is.
1: Well, it's a camper. We used to have a little camper when I was a kid, and we would pull the camper around, and then we had what we called an adder room that we attached to the camper that gave us a little more room. It was just a big tent, essentially.
0: Yes.
1: With a little two-bed Nimrod.
0: Yeah. So, a lot of people would know that that was actually a camper.
1: I think they still make trailers, Nimrod. I think they still do make camper.
0: Okay.
1: Yeah.
0: But yeah, you hear, like, waking up stiff, and you said, from the Nimrod.
1: Oh, right.
0: People are like, what does that mean?
1: Yeah.
0: Yeah. They might think news update, David Van Camp.
1: That's what it means, right? Open to interpretation.
0: Yeah, that's why I wanted you to clarify.
1: Well, I hadn't thought about that, but you're right.
2: I'm sore from the Nimrod, you say. All right.
0: Yeah, okay.
2: President Trump talking about Trump derangement syndrome.
3: Sure, funny. The Democrats, well, they suffer from Trump derangement syndrome, to be honest. They don't even know what they're looking at. They can't even see straight. But I have a new way out. I'm going to propose something the opposite of what I want. And we will have massive amounts of legislation. No, just all I have to do is say, we will not build the wall. And they'll come in as a diabolic plan. No, I'm going to do it, Kenny.
2: You've got to do the, you're going to have to do the George Costanza thing.
1: Yeah, right. The exact opposite. Yes.
0: Man, the world-class troller. He just doesn't stop. That's hilarious. Nope. All right, we got to get to Nimrods.
4: When the going gets tough.
5: Damn it, this is too hard.
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5: I love the poorly educated.
0: All right. Nimrods in the News. We go to California. Red Bluff. This made the news, man. California Highway Patrol. See his car going by. Yeah, that's a black McLaren Spider. We clocking that baby at 151 miles an hour.
1: Oh, my.
0: And the chase is on. They pulled the guy over. Cop said, we didn't want to impound it. Dude didn't have a license.
1: Oh.
0: So we had his wife take it. And that's Nimrod's in the News.
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14: I'm Jennifer Kuiper. A French woman and an American have tested positive for the hantavirus as nations around the world repatriated passengers from a cruise ship hit by an outbreak. CBS's Ian Lee in Omaha, Nebraska has more.
15: We now know that there were 18, all 18 were Americans. One is a dual British national. You have some of them here in Omaha and some of them in Atlanta. Now, that reason for that is because they have limited space, limited beds. If things go horribly wrong, they want to make sure that they have the resources available.
14: Meantime, the cruise ship has sailed away from the Spanish island of Tenerife after the last 28 evacuees disembarked, and with 26 crew, the ship is expected to reach Rotterdam in 5 days. President Trump says that he intends to suspend the federal gas tax for a period of time and phase it back in when gas goes down. The move requires an act of Congress. Gas Buddies' Patrick DeHaan says what people would save could be wiped out pretty quickly with rising oil prices.
16: Americans oftentimes believe that these tax suspensions will freeze the underlying price of gasoline when there are many different factors that still can be competing in the backdrop for whether or not motorists will tangibly see this 18-cent reduction.
14: President Trump says the ceasefire with Iran is on life support, but he says he does believe he can still negotiate with their leadership.
3: They have the moderates and they have the lunatics. And I think the moderates are more respected. The lunatics want to fight till the end. You know, it'll be a very quick fight.
14: A new survey shows costs continue to climb for businesses in this country because of the war with Iran. CBS's Cammie McCormick reports.
17: Most businesses say they're affected by rising energy prices. Transportation costs are eating into everyday operations. Two-thirds also report higher costs for materials over the past 3 months. And supply disruptions for things like fertilizer are straining operations for some. The National Association for Business Economics says nearly half of businesses are passing along costs to consumers, and a growing number think prices will continue to rise.
14: Accused White House Correspondents' Dinner shooter Cole Allen has entered a not guilty plea in court. His legal team is also making a request, as CBS's Katrina Kaufman explains.
18: His lawyers are trying to argue that Acting Attorney General Todd Blanche, U.S. Attorney for D.C. Jeanine Pirro, and potentially the entire D.C. office should be disqualified from this case. Because of the way they've been presenting in the media, they have said that they are potentially alleged targets of this attack.
14: Stocks are up on Wall Street. This is CBS News.
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24: It's 3:03 at WSGW. Good afternoon. I'm Jonathan Dent. An elderly Saginaw Township resident is shaken but unharmed after a parolee forced his way into her home Thursday to evade police. MLive reports the 35-year-old man had fled out the back window of a nearby residence in the 3200 block of Pasadena Place, where officers had responded shortly before 5 p.m. to a 911 call about an unwanted family member. He had refused orders and displayed a handgun, forcing officers to withdraw and call in backup from Michigan State Police, the Saginaw County Sheriff's Office, and the Saginaw Police Department. Officers tracked the suspect to the neighbor's home and took him into custody without incident around 6:30. A 9mm handgun was recovered, no shots were fired, and no one was injured. The 35-year-old is a convicted felon on parole, prohibited from possessing firearms. He's being held pending arraignment on new charges in Saginaw County District Court. A Saginaw teacher who used a grieving student's vulnerability to initiate a sexual relationship is heading to prison. 31-year-old Carl Boder was sentenced Thursday to 5 to 20 years in Saginaw County Circuit Court after pleading guilty in March to all 9 counts he faced, including third and fourth degree criminal sexual conduct, child sexually abusive activity, possessing child sexually abusive material, distributing sexually explicit material to a child, and using a computer to commit a crime. Prosecutors say Boder, who taught band, choir, and German at Michigan Lutheran Seminary on Hardin Street, began counseling a 17-year-old student in June 2025 following the death of a friend before the relationship turned sexual. The two exchanged nude photos on Snapchat nearly every day through August 5th. The case broke open when the victim's father discovered the messages and contacted police. Boder confessed to investigators and resigned from the school that same day, later relocating to Wisconsin. He's been credited for 143 days already served and is required to register as a sex offender. Google may owe you some money, Michigan News Network's Ryan Recker.
2: The final settlement over $700 million has been secured in a suit brought by 53 attorney generals, including here in Michigan, over how Google handled their Play Store. They say the tech giant illegally dominated Android app distribution and in-app purchases. And they say a refund will go directly to the people who made those purchases on Google Play between August 2016 and 2023. It'll be sent through PayPal or Venmo, and if you don't have that, you'll have to file manually. There's no time frame to when those payments will be sent out. Ryan Recker for the Michigan News Network.
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0: we have a ton of other news we're going to get to today. Red versus blue. You want to live in a red state? Okay, I'll make it perfectly clear what you're buying into if you do it. We have great news on the economy that we will share today. An investigation update into Minnesota and all these states, the corruption as it relates to Medicare fraud and hospice fraud and daycare fraud. It just gets worse and worse. And this, you know, UAE phenomenon. Wow. The things that were released in what is the first tranche of or caches of information. Pretty phenomenal. An expert will join us. And if let's put it this way, he's convinced me that all of this is real. Quick break. Right back. Your call is also coming up this Monday. 800-941-SHAWN. Straight ahead.
1: I'm Stuart Varney, and this is the Fox Business Report.
2: A choppy trading session with stocks looking for direction after last week's record-setting rally. Oil prices are spiking after President Trump called Iran's peace proposal totally unacceptable. West Texas Intermediate crude, the U.S. oil benchmark, is around $97 a barrel, while Brent crude, the global benchmark, is around $104. Tech is the best performer. The Magnificent Seven big cap tech stocks are mixed, and chip makers continue to march higher with shares of AI darling Nvidia up nearly 3% and on track for a new record high. And sales of previously occupied U.S. homes were essentially flat in April, another lackluster showing for the housing market. Existing home sales rising just 0.2%, and home prices remain high. The median price of an existing home rising 0.9% to $417,700. That's your Fox Business Report. I'm Hillary Barsky, invested in you.
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1: At this release, the first of what will be many on whether or not UAPs, formerly known as UFOs, are real. We'll get to the bottom of that and much, much more. 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Born on America's Darkest Day, September 11th, 01, the Tunnel to Towers Foundation has been helping American heroes ever since. Heroes like Fire Captain Andrew Donner, inspired by the bravery of New York City firefighters on 9/11, Andrew devoted his life to serving his community. He rose through the ranks of his fire department, training rigorously and leading with courage. And after a very brave battle, Andrew lost his life to lung cancer caused by occupational toxins. Now, the 25th anniversary of 9/11, Andrew's story is a reminder of the profound impact that day has had on our nation, our heroes, and their families. 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Now, Tunnel to Towers was able to honor Andrew by paying the Donner family's mortgage. 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The letter T, the number 2, the letter T.org for the tunnel.
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1: I'm Jennifer Kuiper. Nations around the world have repatriated passengers from a cruise ship hit by the hantavirus outbreak. CBS's Ian Lee in Omaha, Nebraska has more on the 18 people repatriated to the U.S.
2: 16 are here in Omaha. One is in the National Quarantine Unit. That person does have the virus, but they are currently not showing any symptoms. Two other people have been taken to Atlanta. They're at Emory. One of those people is showing symptoms, but we don't know if they have contracted the virus or it is something else.
1: Madrid's health ministry says a Spaniard evacuated from the ship has hantavirus, and staff at a Dutch hospital with the virus with a patient, a hantavirus patient, has quarantined after procedural errors. The Supreme Court temporarily extends for at least 3 days women's access to mifepristone, a widely used abortion pill. President Trump says he aims to suspend the federal tax on gas to help Americans shoulder higher fuel prices caused by the Iran war. He's asked how long he would suspend it.
3: Until it's appropriate, yeah. Until it's appropriate. It's a small percentage, but it's, still money.
1: Any suspension would require approval from Congress. A nonprofit is the latest group seeking to block changes to a historic landmark proposed by the Trump administration. CBS's Stacey Lynn.
4: The Cultural Landscape Foundation has filed a lawsuit challenging a plan to repaint the Lincoln Memorial Reflecting Pool. The group argues the project began without the required federal review under historic preservation law. The White House is already facing multiple legal challenges over other proposed changes to historic sites, including the demolition of the East Wing to make way for a new ballroom, plans to renovate the Kennedy Center with the president's name added, and the construction of a large arch at the west end of the National Mall. Stacey Lynn, CBS News, The White House.
1: The man accused of sparking a deadly and destructive wildfire in California appears before a judge today. Jonathan Rindernecht has pleaded not guilty to starting the Palisades wildfire in L.A. in January 2025. CBS's Carter Evans has more.
5: This is basically a hearing to determine what evidence the judge will allow in court. There is a lot of circumstantial evidence at this point. So prosecutors basically have geolocation data, 911 calls that Rindernecht made, lighter evidence. They say they found a lighter in his car with his DNA that they say he admitted to bringing with him on the trail.
1: Six people were found dead yesterday in a boxcar on a Union Pacific freight train in Laredo, Texas, just across the Rio Grande from Mexico. Joe Bez is the Laredo Police Department.
6: An autopsy will probably take place as to determine the cause and manner of the death of the victims in this case.
1: Stocks closed up. 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
0: It's one of the most successful law and justice programs in television history that continues to uncover the truth. 48 Hours, Saturday on CBS and streaming on Paramount. 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
7: 4:03 at WSGW. Good afternoon. I'm Jonathan Dent. A Bay City couple is facing armed robbery charges after a 73-year-old man told police they pistol-whipped and robbed him at a Litchfield Street apartment earlier this month. MLive reports 30-year-old Jason Bond and 25-year-old Bailey Gorski were arraigned Thursday in Bay County District Court. The victim told police Bond emerged from a bedroom with a handgun on May 4th, demanded money, then struck him in the head before the pair fled with his cell phone and about $400 in cash. Both denied the robbery. Gorski told police the older man had assaulted her and no guns were involved. Bond initially denied touching the man, but later admitted punching him, saying he was responding to Gorski's cries for help. An airsoft gun and ammunition were recovered from Bond's home. Gorski and Bond were also arraigned on separate drug charges from a March 29th incident. Both are due back in court May 21st. A detached garage in the 500 block of Geyer Street in Frankenmuth was heavily damaged by fire Saturday evening. 18 firefighters responded to the blaze, reported about 8:35 p.m., and remained on scene for nearly 3 hours. Officials say flames and heavy smoke were coming from the garage and had begun catching the siding of the adjacent home. Crews were able to contain the fire to the concrete garage structure, though the home sustained exterior damage. The occupants had already exited when firefighters arrived after spotting smoke coming from the garage. No injuries were reported. The cause of the fire remains under investigation but is believed to be accidental. Midwives are becoming more popular when it comes to women's health care, labor, and delivery. Corewell Health certified nurse midwife Renee Sokolowski says there are a lot of misconceptions about what they do.
8: We are advanced practice nurses who specialize in women's health and pregnancy care. We are trained to care for women throughout their entire lifespan, from adolescence to pregnancy, postpartum, and even into menopause.
7: Sokolowski says midwives can help with labor and delivery if it's low-risk pregnancy. She says they would work with an obstetrician if it's high-risk. WSGW News Time 4:05. Sunny skies, a few clouds today, a high of 56. Tonight, clear. Possible frost as we get down to 34 degrees. Tomorrow, a chance for some scattered showers, a high of 59. And Wednesday, partly sunny, a high of 52.
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0: first of many on UAPs, Unidentified Aerial Phenomenon, formerly called UFOs. This release is pretty spectacular. He knows more about it than most anybody on the planet. 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
1: I'm Jennifer Kuiper. 17 Americans and a dual British-U.S. citizen evacuated from the cruise ship at the center of the hantavirus outbreak and are now in the U.S. CDC's Dr. Brendan Jackson.
2: There's been contact made with all of those passengers who returned. The state health departments have been monitoring them on a daily basis, including symptoms and temperature checks.
1: CBS News medical contributor Dr. Celine Gounder weighs in on the response from U.S. health officials.
3: I think we've gotten very lucky with the biology of hantavirus. This is not the next COVID, but it has been concerning to see how slow the response has been. We have what are called health alert network notifications that get sent out. We did not get those until Friday afternoon, so well after this whole situation had started. And I think clinicians want information in advance so they can start to prepare.
1: The Supreme Court extends its decision allowing access to a widely used abortion pill. CBS's Cammie McCormick.
4: It's a three-day extension of the court's stay of a lower court decision that would have halted mail delivery of mifepristone. So access to the widely used pill will remain untouched until at least Thursday, while the justices consider whether to allow restrictions on the drug to take effect. Medication abortions have accounted for nearly two-thirds of all abortions in the U.S.
1: President Trump rejects Iran's latest offer to end the conflict. He says Iran won't budge on its nuclear program or on unblocking the Strait of Hormuz. The president is also looking at pausing the federal gas tax. CBS's Nancy Cordes spoke with him earlier today.
5: He said, we're going to take off the gas tax for a period of time, and when gas goes down, we'll let it phase back in. But yes, we're going to be doing something on that.
1: Witnesses say a man with a long gun opened fire on passing cars on Memorial Drive in Cambridge this afternoon before he was shot by a responding state trooper. State police say at least one person was treated for gunshot injuries. Witness Brandon Mansoff.
6: I looked up. I watched the guy was on the side of the ground, a little bit in front of the tree, blood everywhere. Shell casings all in front of my car, his car.
1: Police say there is no ongoing danger to the public. School kids in Mexico may get out of a month early due to the World Cup championships and unprecedented heat.
7: The last-minute move to end classes early means millions of kids in Mexico could be left without summer plans, complicating life for their parents, too. Mexico's education ministry's decision has been met with local protests in states where there are no World Cup soccer games. A final decision is expected today. Adrian Vard, CBS News, Mexico City.
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13: It's 5:03 at WSGW. Good afternoon. I'm Jonathan Dent. A parolee who pulled a gun on officers in Saginaw Township Thursday is now behind bars. MLive reports police responded to the 3200 block of Pasadena Place shortly before 5 p.m. after a 911 caller reported an unwanted family member on the property. Officers confirmed the 35-year-old man had absconded from parole on February 5th. When he refused orders and displayed a handgun, police pulled back and called in units from state police, the Saginaw County Sheriff's Office, and the Saginaw Police Department. The suspect slipped out a back window and entered a neighboring home where an elderly resident let him in under duress. Officers followed and took him into custody without incident around 6:45 p.m., recovering a 9mm handgun. No shots were fired and no injuries were reported. The suspect, a convicted felon, is prohibited from possessing firearms. His name is being withheld pending arraignment on new charges in Saginaw County District Court. A possible medical episode behind the wheel sent a 78-year-old man crashing into a Saginaw Township optometry office Friday morning. Police say the man was attempting a left turn from Shattuck Road onto North Center Road in a Chevy Silverado about 11:50 a.m. when his truck struck the northeast wall of Douglas Family Vision at 5025 Shattuck Road. The office was open at the time, but no one inside was injured despite extensive damage to the building. The man was conscious when officers arrived and was taken by ambulance to an area hospital. There are more than 6 million people over the age of 65 living with Alzheimer's. Michigan News Network's Ryan Recker reports.
9: in a majority with the illness are women. Attorney Danielle Mayores specializes in elder law at her practice in Troy. She says if you're married, you should put a plan in place now.
10: We want to make sure to have the legal documents in place. And in Michigan, we use a patient advocate designation so we can talk to doctors about medication, surgery, treatment. It also covers residential placement.
9: And she says it's why women need to support others going through this. That's the idea of the Women Conquer Alzheimer's charity event to benefit the Alzheimer's Association, which is this Thursday at the Knollwood Country Club in West Bloomfield, where Mayores will be the MC. Ryan Recker for the Michigan News Network.
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1: Well, we've got you covered. Hannity Watch is here and has the news you need. John Hannity.
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0: I'm Charles Payne, and this is the Fox Business Report.
1: A choppy trading session with the major averages ending higher and oil prices spiking after President Trump called Iran's peace proposal totally unacceptable. West Texas Intermediate crude, the U.S. oil benchmark, settling around $98 a barrel, while Brent crude, the global benchmark, ending around $104. Tech was the best performing sector, with chip stocks leading the charge as shares of AI darling Nvidia rose 3% and logged its third record close of the year. While Nvidia is still the leading AI chip company, its 15% stock gain this year through Friday's close has lagged far behind semiconductor peers Intel and Advanced Micro Devices on excitement about their central processing units. The Dow up 95 points, the Nasdaq up 27 for its 12th record close of the year, S&P 500 up 14 for its 16th record close of the year. That's your Fox Business Report. I'm Hillary Barsky, invested in you.
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0: death of a friend. The two exchanged nude photos on Snapchat on a near daily basis through August 5th when Boder resigned from the school. The case came to light after the victim's father discovered the messages and contacted police. Boder confessed to investigators. He's been credited for 143 days already served and is required to register as a sex offender. Michigan Lutheran Seminary says it fully cooperated with authorities. Boder had relocated to La Crosse, Wisconsin before his arrest. Autopsies have confirmed the deaths of three Gladwin County family members found in Saginaw Bay were caused by drowning. Results were completed Thursday for 76-year-old Ron Whitmer, 71-year-old Chris Whitmer Sr., and 51-year-old Chris Whitmer Jr., all of Gladwin County, after their 19-foot boat capsized during a fishing trip. The family had launched from Gamble's Landing on Gilman Drive near Pinconning with plans to fish the area known as Black Hole. Relatives reported them missing about 9:40 p.m. on Tuesday when they failed to return. The capsized boat was spotted Wednesday morning about 2.5 miles offshore from Linwood Beach Marina, prompting a rescue response from the U.S. Coast Guard and Michigan DNR. Each of the three men was found adrift several hundred yards from the boat and each other. The boat showed no obvious structural damage, and investigators are still looking into the cause of the capsizing. Researchers at Michigan State University say trees and green spaces may improve health, but not for everyone. Michigan News Network's Jeremy Jenkins.
1: The national study questioned more than 40,000 adults and found people living in areas with greater tree coverage show lower levels of chronic stress. However, researchers found those benefits were most apparent among wealthier and more advantaged groups, while disadvantaged communities and many non-Hispanic Black respondents to the survey didn't show the same results. The findings suggest urban greenery alone may not be enough to overcome wider issues such as discrimination and poverty. Jeremy Jenkins, Michigan News Network.
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4: Radio stations across the land, along with Sam and Polo. It's the Joe Pags Show. Glad to have you along for the ride. Thanks. Appreciate you stopping by on a Monday. There is a lot going on. There's a lot to get to. We put this on Do Not Disturb. You know what happens if I don't put this on Do Not Disturb, Sam? The phone goes nuts the entire show.
5: Oh, yeah, like you're not busy or anything right now.
4: Nobody knows that for the last 19 years we've done this at this time every day. So, there's a lot going on. It's a lot to get to. Daniel Turner from Power of the Future. Is the Strait of Hormuz open? Is the Strait of Hormuz closed? It is not the Straits of Hormuz. There's only one. So we'll find out. And what difference does that make? How much is the price per barrel really dependent on that strip of waterway? We're going to talk about that. Is the ceasefire still going on? Yes, I can give you a definitive yes on that. Some would say definitive yes on that. But at the same time, the president is unhappy with how negotiations are going. But I want to start with this guy, Mark Kelly. There's something wrong with Mark Kelly. Mark Kelly, for those of you who are listening in Arizona, and a lot of people in Arizona do hear us, Tucson, love you, Phoenix, love you, where people watch the stream from Arizona as well. They might check out the podcast from Arizona. Arizona in the hizzy. This guy is, for some reason, one of your senators. I don't understand it. It's actually confusing to me. The guy's claim to fame is that he just hates everything and everybody who isn't exactly like him ideologically. Plus, allegedly, he's got all sorts of weird ties with China, which begs the question, why is he saying what he's saying in these interviews? I guess he was on CBS over the weekend. And while he was on CBS, a sitting senator, a former captain in the Navy, goes on with Margaret Brennan and starts talking about some classified meeting that he came out of, and then he starts talking about the lack of munitions or something that we have. Now, Sam, is the only resource we have CNN, really, on this?
5: Can you see there's another one? I can get you a different source, yeah.
4: See if there's another one. Let me give you the CNN one just to see how bad they are. Now, already Kelly is trying to claim that Pete Hegseth said in a Senate hearing the shortages of munitions, but in this sit-down with Margaret Brennan, Mark Kelly actually names the specific munitions or weaponry that he says we have a shortage of right now. I think that's a problem. Here's a story from CNN.

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0: Great to have you. Thanks. I appreciate you stopping by. Daniel Turner today from Power of the Future. They talk about, is it straight open, is it straight close? What's gasoline doing? What about clean coal? What's the story of that? Why don't we jump on nuclear while we're worried so much about oil? Why are we so dependent on oil? What do we do about all that? He's got some great answers, great stuff. Make sure you stick around for that. We also have Kay Hill on today. We're going to talk about AOC. Is she running for president? Kind of seems like it. Plus, we'll have to get into Gavin Newsom as well. We'll have to get into Kamala Harris making another run. Plus, we'll talk about Spencer Pratt possibly being the mayor of L.A. And yes, it does matter. And now I'm seeing stars coming out supporting Karen Bass, who, without a doubt, objectively, has been a horrible mayor. So I'm going to have those both of those on for you today. Great guests, as always. But right now, to the phone lines about Mark Kelly. AJ!
1: Big-time Motown dope.
0: Going on, brother?
1: Hey. Oh, I hope everybody had a great, beautiful Mother's Day.
0: Absolutely.
1: All the moms that's still around.
0: All the moms in your life as well. Yeah.
1: Yes, sir. Hey, Motown. I ain't heard in the media talk about nothing about the election over there in France and all that. I mean, EU over there. I mean, Brits. Well, I mean, why the media don't talk about it? Because I heard, boy, they really cleaned up over there, man.
0: Because the result wasn't what the media wants. That's why. They pick and choose, AJ. They're not really news people. They're indoctrinating people. That's all.
1: That's you hit that on the nail, Big Daddy, man. And then Bass and the stars. Well, no wonder they ain't making no movies worth nothing because they can't pick a good doggone person or guy they cunt.
0: That's true. why the movies suck, AJ. That's a good answer. Yeah.
1: Hey, because they ain't made nothing in. Shoot, I can say at least good 10-15 years, Motel. You know, some you might tolerate some, but they ain't like none that me and you came up with. And you can go to the movie and have a great time.
0: I haven't seen a movie in a long time. Let me throw this out at you because we both have Michigan connections. Magic Johnson is from Lansing. Irvin Johnson from Lansing, Michigan, was a kid that came up. He had great talent. He had good height. He was an incredible, you know, college player, huge star in the NBA. This guy, did he forget his roots? He's out there campaigning for Karen Bass. Now, the guy lives in Beverly Hills. He doesn't live in L.A., so he can't even vote, I don't think, unless he's got a house there and he spends a lot of time there. But what is he doing pushing for somebody who does not appreciate success?
1: Well, you know, I hate to say it, Motown, because I was around at that time in Detroit and Michigan State when they had Lansing and when they played. I was around the knucklehead a few times up there. And, you know, you wouldn't think, but you've got to think about it, Motown. He is from, you know, that area.
0: Yeah.
1: And so, therefore, them people in Michigan, look who they trying to put in their, you know, the elections now. A guy that's gonna, what they say, throwback, way back.
0: Yes.
1: And these people that don't understand. And the rest of them in California, you know what, Motown, if they do what I think they're gonna do, which I hope we can when the election come, I hope we can sneak in there and take something.
0: Yeah.
1: But hey, you know what? Let these people go. As long as they don't bring it to Texas, you know.
0: They're trying. They're trying.
1: I know they try.
0: I know.
1: Hey, we here to stop them.
0: Love you, brother. Love you, too. AJ from Houston. We love him every time. He calls every Monday at least. Let me go back to the phone lines. Tommy's in San Antonio, the flagship, listening. What do you think about Mark Kelly saying what he said on television yesterday?
2: Howdy, Joe. Blessings. Hope you and the fam are well.
0: Thank you. Back at you.
2: I am the son of the military. I am a son of the military, and I'm shocked. I'm disgusted. I've watched my father serve through everything he did, and I can't believe it. I believe that the only person that I hope gets punished for their actions beside Mr. Kelly would be somebody like that little garden gnome. What's his name? Anthony Fauci.
0: Today's the last day they can bring any federal charges against Fauci, and he's going to get away scot-free because he got a full pardon for anything that he ever did.
2: Oh, boy. Anyway, so let's Let's just go ahead and say that Mark Kelly has really disgraced the service. I don't know. Since I'm a son of the military right here in Military City, USA, I'm not sure if I could keep from respecting him if he was standing in front of me. But, boy, I could sure get close.
0: Tommy, I hear you, and I appreciate you. You know, it's interesting. He brings up Fauci, and we'll do more of a story on this after the bottom of the hour. But today's the day. The DOJ is going to bring any charges. They have to do it today. And the argument is, well, Biden pardoned him for anything he ever did. Any federal charges, he's been pardoned. Even preemptively. I mean, the guy wasn't charged with anything. This is the preemptive pardons that Biden did on so many people, including a ton of his family members, I think should be deemed illegal. But the precedent was set with Richard Nixon by Gerald Ford. You know, many would say it's a very different situation. But at this point, it looks like Fauci gets away with it. Been lying to us for a long time. 833-JOE-PAGS, 833-563-7247. It's going to be Adam in Utah. Adam, quickly, what's going on?
3: Hey, Joe, how are you doing today? Not too long ago. You saw Maverick Top Gun, right? That was a pretty good one to watch.
0: Okay, yeah, sure.
3: Okay, anyway, the reason I was calling about Mark Kelly, I'm a little bit fired up. This has been a burr under my saddle for a long time. You have our representatives taking an oath of office, and in that oath, the things they promise to do, to uphold the Constitution, to protect the country against all threats, foreign and domestic, and the first thing they do is they go out and they start to take away people's, you know, they're supposed to be upholding the Bill of Rights, and they're trying to take people's rights away.
0: Yes.
3: They are violating it, but there's no law to punish them, and I'm wondering, you know, you take a look at what treason is, and it's punishable by death.
0: I got to run, brother. Sorry, it's all the time. That's why I was quick about the movie as well. I hear what you're saying. What would they face if, in fact, he is doing something? It would be treason. It would be. Is it? I don't know. Keep it here.
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5: We're coming up on 6:30 on WSGW. Good evening. My name is Terry Henney, and this is the WSGW Farm Final for Monday, the 11th of May, 2026. In Chicago today, plenty of positives on the Chicago Board of Trade. It was a good day. Over on the Mercantile Exchange, the beef complex finished to the positive side. Pork complex wound up pretty much unchanged. More on all of that when we switch to Brownfield in just a moment. As far as our weather goes, a nice sunny day, a little bit of a breeze. Temperatures, well, they made it up into the low to mid-50s, a good 10 to 12 degrees below normal for this time of the year. Chilly night on tap for tonight. Then we start to work on a little bit of a warming trend. More on that weather, but first let's get back to those closing prices. Program brought to you this evening by the folks from Star of the West and by DTN.
6: Direct cash cattle business is underway already, and cash stocks were not reported. Hello, I'm Megan Grebner with this Brownfield market update. It was a very atypical start to the week for direct cash cattle business. A few live deals were reported in Kansas at $260. That's $3 higher than the previous week's trade. Show lists this week are mixed, higher in Texas, but lower in Nebraska, Colorado, and Kansas. Additional trade is expected to develop over the balance of the week. Cash hog prices at the major direct markets were not reported due to confidentiality. There were only a handful of negotiated purchases. Processors continue to control the pace of business, especially with these ample supplies of market-ready hogs. The five-day rolling average for bears and gilts at the National Daily Direct is $94.80. It's $95.17 for the Iowa, Minnesota, and $95.15 for the Western Corn Belt. I'm Megan Grebner for Brownfield.
7: The name of the game in farming is...
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5: This afternoon, Cassidy Rapson as well as Frankenmuth. We saw the wheat finish up 15, 614 for the white wheat, red wheat at 539. New crop at 624 for the white wheat, the red wheat at 539. Corn up 4 cents, 4 1/4 on the nearby, 448 on the new. And the soybeans up a nickel at 1143 with the new crop at 1120. Looking for a low tonight of 34. It is definitely going to be a freezing night for many of you. Sun will set this evening at 8:50, rise tomorrow morning at 6:18. During the day tomorrow, we'll start off with clear skies. 56 is all the warmer we're going to get. Clouds will be on the increase as we go through the day, and pretty good chance of seeing some scattered shower activity later in the day into the evening hours. Best chance will be across northern Michigan. As we move into the day on Wednesday, clouds, sprinkles, light shower activity earlier in the morning. Again, best chance northern Michigan and across the thumb. 52 for a high, 42 for a low on Wednesday night. Then the warming trend begins. That's it for our closing prices this evening. 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
14: Doubt it.
0: I doubt it as well. Rand Paul wants it to happen. We'll give you that full story coming up. But I want to give you some Iran stuff because clearly, Mark Kelly, a senator, former Navy captain, who I think should certainly lose his rank, certainly have his pension reduced, and certainly face charges. You know, is this treason? Is this traitorous activity? I mean, those questions are valid when you go on national television, start talking like you were talking. There's a lot of interest in this. I didn't want to extend it. There's not a whole lot of other, you know, sort of tentacles of this story. He did what he did. I think Hegseth is completely correct in his criticism. And I think that Mark Kelly has one too many times now done something like this. I don't care if you politically align with Hegseth or Trump or Vance or anybody else. That doesn't matter to me. What matters to me is be a good person for the country. We can disagree on individual issues, but there's no disagreement that you shouldn't be out here telling us or telling enemies, telling anybody, what munitions we don't have enough of or what stockpiles are low. That's just dumb. Especially in the middle of operations going on over in Iran. Talking about Iran, the president's not very happy with the response from Iran to the, I guess they're doing proposals and counter-proposals and so on.
15: For the time being, the ceasefire remains in place.
0: For the time being, the ceasefire remains in place, the question was?
16: It's unbelievably weak, I would say. I would call it the weakest right now. After reading that piece of garbage they sent us, I didn't even finish reading it. I said, I'm not going to waste my time reading it. I would say it's one of the weakest right now. It's on life support. They understand. These are all medical people. Dr. Oz, life support is not a good thing. Do you agree?
17: Fact prognostic.
16: I would say the ceasefire is on massive life support, where the doctor walks in and says, sir, your loved one has approximately a 1% chance of living.
0: There you go. The ceasefire is on life support, surrounded by medical people. And then he puts Dr. Oz on the spot. Life support isn't a good thing. And people who are on life support are like, no, it's a good thing. Leave me alone. Yeah, being on life support means that you're pretty close to the end. And that's what he's talking about with the ceasefire. Now, of course, he's smart enough to not say, I'm going to start bombing again. Or he's smart enough to not say, we're going to pick up some different military operations now. But, I mean, at some point, you got to stop playing the game. I saw some stuff over the weekend where people were commenting, are we just giving Iran enough time to delay to get more weapons in? Are we giving them more time to do some sort of counterattack? How long do we give them? It's been weeks now. It's been like about 3 weeks or approaching 3 weeks. We've had this ceasefire now. And I'm not a warmonger. I don't want a bunch more, you know, operations to go on. I don't want this so-called war to continue. But at the same time, what's the end result? We don't have the nuclear materials yet. The theocracy isn't gone. The Iranian people have not taken their country back. So what are we doing? I mean, again, you're not supposed to tell me. I don't get to know all the classified stuff. But, I mean, at some point, give me the high sign. If don't worry, everything's good. He does continue about Iran.
16: Yeah, it was just unacceptable. You know, a lot of people said, well, does he have a plan? Yeah, of course they do. I have the best plan ever. I mean, Iran has been defeated militarily, totally. They have a little left. They probably built up during this period of time. We'll knock that out in about a day. But I have a plan. You know, it is a very simple plan. I don't know why you don't say it like it is. Iran cannot have a nuclear weapon. They're very dangerous. They're very volatile. It's a terrible thing that's happened over there. They've killed 42,000 people in the last 2 months. 42,000. At least that's what we know of. 42,000 people. They killed numerous people over the last week.

0: you can't trust Iran, that's for sure. Most people who decide to tune into my program are Trump supporters or are conservatives. Are you somebody who is in that, on that side, yet still wondering about what's going on in Iran? And hell, if you're from the other side, I'd definitely like to hear your take. If you've got a problem with what's going on, I am in support of us winning. I'm in support of us handing that country back over to its people to let it have its culture back and let it have a future that is without these disgusting people that are on top, that are forcing them on how to think, how to act, what to eat, what to wear, and all that stuff. We don't believe in that with a free, liberated country like we have. Let me go to line one. It's going to be Chris in Kansas City. Chris, what's going on?
1: Hey, Joe. I would say I'm kind of – I don't know if I support or don't support or if I'm happy or not happy at it, but what I like – if you played Marco Rubio last week and then Trump coming out and talking about this, I just think there needs to be more of this talk about, because I think a lot of people don't understand the why, what triggered it, why all of a sudden now. I understand Iran can't have nuclear weapons, but like why all of a sudden now? And one of my main concerns and why I want more things to be talked about is with midterms coming up, the left and liberal people are going to be hammering this, and we need to get out in front of it to, you know, protect from stupid people.
0: Yeah, no, Chris, I'm with you, and I think that's why President Trump does it as often as he does, because there are a lot of stupid people out there. This has to be over sooner than later. The midterm ramp-up is going on even as we speak. The redistricting fight is still continuing. A lot of runoff elections are going to be happening, including here in Texas, in just about 2 weeks now, 2 weeks from tomorrow or something like that. Say, it's going to be 2 weeks from tomorrow. So make sure that you get involved and you're involved in what's going on with the midterms, the Senate and the House. If they go over to the left, it's going to be 2 years of President Trump not being able to do anything and 2 years of him being impeached on everything and anything. So, yeah, get this done. The goal has to be the goal. Get it done. Get the nuclear dust. Stop their ability to build a nuclear weapon. I hope that they turn the country back over to the people. But, yeah, I'm going to try to inform you as well as I can. And when I did that last week, I even said, I'm bringing you so much of Marco Rubio because it's important that you know what the plan is. Tommy, Naples, quickly, what's going on?
2: I'm going to just tell you this, Joe. Thank you, Sam and Polo, for doing a wonderful job of what you do and speaking the truth, the absolute truth. When I want to hear the truth, Joe, I tune into the Joe Bag Show, and I'll tell you something else. Real quick, Rubio is the sharpest cat in the cabinet. I mean, that guy, it gets it done. And you cannot smash whatever he's saying. There's no way in the world.
0: Yeah.
2: And I just think I'm not behind the ceasefire. Let's just take it out. Let's get it done. Go get the dust. Do whatever we got to do, and let's handle it. I love you guys. God bless you all.
0: Tommy, thanks a million. How nice is that? Sam, more calls like
3: so
0: that.
3: So nice. I love Tommy.
0: Polo got a shout-out. Everybody got a shout-out. Was he? Didn't even say Paolo.
4: I got it right.
0: Wow. I mean, damn, Tommy nailed it. Appreciate you, Tommy. 833-JOE-PAGS, 833-563-7247, joepags.com. 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If you want real, solid, factual information about this guy, Justin Pearson, that's actor in Tennessee, pretending like he's Malcolm X and Martin Luther King Jr. combined, go check that out. Keep it here. Coming back.
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9: I'm Jennifer Kuiper. Breaking news, the U.S. Supreme Court clears the way for Alabama Republicans to move forward with drawing up a new voting map ahead of the November elections. Alabama has been under a court order to use two largely black districts, but asked the court to reconsider that in light of a Louisiana ruling striking down a majority black U.S. House district as an illegal racial gerrymander. The Supreme Court extends its decision allowing access to a widely used abortion pill. CBS's Cammie McCormick.
10: It's a three-day extension of the court's stay of a lower court decision that would have halted mail delivery of mifepristone. So access to the widely used pill will remain untouched until at least Thursday, while the justices consider whether to allow restrictions on the drug to take effect. Medication abortions have accounted for nearly two-thirds of all abortions in the U.S.
9: 18 Americans evacuated from a cruise ship hit with an outbreak of hantavirus are back in the U.S. for observation. Most are at a medical facility in Omaha, Nebraska, where CBS's Ian Lee is.
11: What we heard from officials today is that this virus is something that they know, but they don't really have many treatments for it. So it is important for these people, even if they don't have any symptoms or they don't show any signs of the virus right now, that they are here so that they can be monitored closely.
9: Gas prices have been climbing since the war with Iran began, and President Trump says he wants to help drivers by suspending the federal gas tax. Congress has to approve the move. Gas Buddy's Patrick DeHaan.
12: The federal gas tax waiver may be more simple. At the retail level, stations simply would not need to collect it. So if the tax were to become effective, say, on midnight on Memorial Day, it would be generally a fairly swift reduction since stations would no longer need to collect this tax.
9: Meantime, President Trump says the ceasefire with Iran is on life support. Witnesses, including this driver, say a man was shooting at passing cars in Cambridge, Massachusetts earlier this afternoon.
13: He's shooting all over the place, goes into the road, all the cars are stopped both ways, and he's just shooting, and people started like to get out of their vehicles and run, including me.
9: CBS Boston reports the gunman was shot by a state trooper and taken into custody. In Pennsylvania, authorities say scammers are pulling photos of missing pets from social media, then using AI to manipulate the images and using fake scenarios like claiming the animal needs emergency surgery to request money. Pennsylvania State Trooper Megan Fraser says,
14: assume everyone's lying and try to verify if you can. A lot of scammers use fear and sympathy to make people give them money or give information.
9: This is CBS News.
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21: Here's your WSGW weatherology forecast. Clear skies tonight with widespread areas of frost developing. A low of 34 degrees with southeast winds at 5 to 10. Wednesday, showers developing with a high of 60. And winds out of the southeast at 10 to 20 miles an hour. Wednesday, chance of showers with a high temperature of 54, and northwest winds at 10 to 20. Thursday, sunshine with a high temperature of 62 degrees. Friday, sunny with a high temperature of 69 degrees. Saturday, chance of showers with a high of 78. Sunday, slight chance of showers with a high temperature of 76. I'm meteorologist Ray Miller, and that's your WSGW weatherology forecast. Right now, it's 59.

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0: power the future. And again, he's all about, our economy is an oil-based, a petroleum-based economy. It just is. That's not going to change anytime soon. The fact that they stopped, I don't know if you realize this, but they stopped actually refining oil. Actually, they refine oil in California. They tried to stop that, but they're not going and getting it anymore. And I was stunned. He says this in the interview. I'll give you a little bit of a preview. He says in the interview that California used to be the number two oil-producing state, second behind only Texas. I had no idea. But they stopped it, and California literally is getting the oil from across the globe just to not get the oil from California. So I guess it's okay to do global warming or climate change over there. All right, so Sam, you've seen it now. What do you think?
1: Right.
0: Should he have told the reporter I'm not doing this?
1: I just think he fell for it. You know what I mean? I think the reporter really pushed him. And then Wemby, being a young guy, he was like, you know what? Yeah, let's talk about it. But I still think that it should be up to the fans. But also, I can't blame him for, like, you know, basically pleading his case to the reporters who vote on MVP. I mean, it's kind of like a catch-22.
0: Yeah, but he wasn't. He was making the case to one reporter that he already made the case to off the screen. Sure. And he put himself in a position. Again, he'll mature out. He'll get better at that. And Paul and I were talking about this during the break as well. As far as elbowing Naz Reid in the neck, no. Because if they lose Naz Reid, no big deal. It's a big deal. Naz Reid is a good player. But if you lose Wembanyama and you're in the Spurs, that's it. You lose the game. I mean, that's true. It. So, I mean, you agree with that, right, Paul?
2: Yeah.
0: Now, the whole thing, but you stand by the fact that him saying that he did this, and that's why he should be the MVP. You're okay with that?
2: I still haven't, like, been able to watch it.
0: All right. Yeah, check it out during the break here. All right, when we come back, it's going to be Daniel Turner. Daniel Turner is going to answer the question, is the Strait of Hormuz open or closed? And he's going to give his opinion as to whether it's open or closed. The fact is, we don't really know. We're told that it's open. We're told that there is some flow. We're told that it's not open. We're told that there's fighting going on between fast boats, small boats, gunboats, and our warships. So I don't really know what's going on there. I do know this. The gas prices don't seem to understand it either. And those who are speculating about the future of gasoline prices, they don't seem to know either. So to get the very latest from a guy who is in the business of knowing about power and energy when we come back. Stay here.
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